The Tabernacle Choir and Orchestra on the Sounds of Sunday with Faith in Every Footstep. We open the hour with a new song from Zelda Nera called Through It from Suzanne Hodson. And next, Gentry sings Enough. And we thank you once again for joining us. Thus God has provided a means that man, through faith, might work mighty miracles. Therefore he becometh a great benefit to his fellow beings. Mosiah chapter 8. We know not how, but we know that miracles do occur because of prayers of faith. Maybe by angels or in some other way. It is in the mind and power of God, who is all-powerful. This hour, Glenn Rawson shares a related story here on the Sounds of Sunday.

0: The Sounds of Sunday in the Angie Killian Children's Chorus with Small Simple Faith. Before that, Jenny Bangeter Larson performed Jesus, the Very Thought of Thee. This is Carl Watkins. Thanks for listening. 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With America's 250th anniversary this year, our president has proclaimed today as a National Jubilee Day of Prayer, Praise, and Thanksgiving on the National Mall in Washington, D.C. We invite you to join with us in your prayers, praise, and thanksgiving for America as a land set apart by God for the restoration of the gospel and a beacon of freedom to all the world. Next, Allie Gardner and Kristen Bodine Scott sing Two Mothers Strong, followed by Glenn Rawson on the Sounds of Sunday.
1: This is a moment to reflect on the distance between us and Christ, as Brother David J. Wonderly encourages us to develop a stronger relationship with Christ in order to get through the hard times.
2: Keeping Jesus Christ with you requires intentional daily worship. You keep him with you as you reverently, with real intent, kneel and pray to the Father in the name of Jesus Christ. You keep him with you as you study the Scriptures daily. As you do, he will guide you through your mists of darkness. You keep Jesus Christ with you as you exercise faith in him, trust him, and turn to him in sincere daily repentance. You keep Jesus Christ with you as you are willing to live your covenants every day and renew them every week. My young brothers and sisters, it is that simple. Abiding with him eases your burdens. Walking with him shapes your character and helps you become even as he is. It brings you real and lasting joy. President Oaks was asked, if there was one phrase, one scripture, or one image that you would want members of the church to carry with them right now as you begin this prophetic ministry, what would it be? To which our prophet responded, Jesus Christ is the way. My dear young friends, may we continue together to walk with Jesus Christ, even in our most difficult moments when we question our worth, doubt our capabilities, or question our faith. When we feel that we are alone, when the weight of life's challenges sends us backwards, may we hold strong to our resolve to keep him with us. Let us allow the Savior to ease our burdens. Allow him to help remove the rocks of addiction and the weight of our sorrows. Let him contend with those who would contend with us. Let him cleanse us from our sins again and again, and yes, even again. Let him move the mountains before us and change the course of the powerful rivers in our lives that carry us away from him. Jesus Christ is not the weight. He is our relief. He is our strength. He is the way.
1: That was an excerpt from Brother David J. Wonderly's talk, Jesus Christ is not our burden. He is our relief. This is a moment to reflect.
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1: 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Welcome back. 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
1: Monday, May 4th, 2017, 2:30 p.m. Grandpa and Grandma Andrew were on their way from Utah to California via Interstate 15. They stopped in Payson, Utah for a short while, got something to eat, and then got back on the road and continued south. After some time, Grandpa said he was feeling tired and they changed drivers. Grandma took over the driving. Then, 4 miles south of Fillmore, Utah, she suddenly and without any warning fell asleep. They were traveling in the left lane at 80 miles per hour with the cruise control on. She veered off into the median on the left, where the commotion immediately awakened them both. Grandpa reached over and grabbed the wheel to bring the car back up on the road. In response, the car shot up over the freeway and down the other side toward the fence. Just before reaching the fence, the car began to roll. How many times it rolled, to this day, no one knows. When the car finally came to a stop, it was on its wheels and pointed back the way they had come. The car was utterly destroyed. Once the car stopped, Grandpa looked over at his wife. She was still sitting in the driver's seat with both hands on the wheel. "Are you okay?" he asked. "I think so," she said. He climbed out and walked around the car, picking up their belongings that had been scattered. People immediately stopped to help, one of them an off-duty police officer. Emergency vehicles came within moments, and in less than an hour, both of them were at the hospital. Grandpa had no injuries. Grandma had a sore arm and shoulder, but otherwise, both were completely uninjured. That night, they were back home and sleeping in their own beds. In looking at the car, experts said no one should have survived. 6 days later, their granddaughter, Sister Kennedy Pryor, serving in the Missouri Independence Mission, called home for Mother's Day. One of the first things she said to her mother was, "Mother, I had the funniest thing happen to me." And then she described how the previous Monday was her preparation day, and as she had been studying her scriptures, she abruptly felt a strong impression that she needed to pray for Grandpa and Grandma Andrew. Obediently, this faithful young sister, not knowing what to pray for, said simply, "Heavenly Father, please direct thy angels to watch over Grandpa and Grandma." That was it. Well, upon hearing that from her daughter, her mother related what had happened to her grandparents that same afternoon. When mother and daughter compared times, they realized that Sister Pryor's prompting came just moments before the accident. Grandma Andrew relates that during the accident, it was as though time slowed down. She was fully conscious of all that was happening, and in spite of the panic-inducing circumstances, a powerful sense of peace and protection came over her. It was as though someone was there and with her, speaking calm to her soul. We live in the presence of heaven, God, and angels. Surely.

0: The Sounds of Sunday and Wendy Winter with Did I Know. Before that, the Tabernacle Choir and Orchestra performed Come Thou Fount of Every Blessing. And Bryce Newbert sang He Whispers to Me from Standard Discussion and Song, Volume 1. The Glenn Rawson story was called Please Direct Thy Angels, with scoring music from Jason Tonioli, Prayer. 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We begin next hour with Debbie West Coon singing There Are Angels About You. And now here's Stephen Perry on The Sounds of Sunday.
1: Today on The Good Word, we're talking about being known by the world and by the Lord. Nothing is harder to build

0: easier to destroy than a reputation. What other people think about us isn't completely within our control, and often the things we value and what other people see within us varies wildly. And we may find ourselves struggling to live up to an expectation we never intended to create. Who we are and how people see us are two separate things, and they'll never be completely the same. The Israelites in the ancient world came close, though. They were seen as unique to their neighbors, known for being devoted to a strange, solitary God who afforded the small nation protection. The children of Israel defined themselves by the commitments they'd made to God, something that was visible to the people around them. The full scope of their devotion wasn't seen or understood, but their reputation held true to the ideals they were trying to uphold. An identity as the people of God was given to the children of Israel by the Lord Himself, but they weren't given this distinction because they had great worldly success. Instead, as Deuteronomy chapter 7 says, the people of God are chosen for faith and loyalty, mirroring God's own devotion to His children. For thou art an holy people unto the Lord thy God. The Lord thy God hath chosen thee to be a special people unto Himself above all people that are upon the face of the earth. The Lord did not set His love upon you, nor choose you, because ye were more in number than any people, for ye were the fewest of all people. Know therefore that the Lord thy God, He is God, the faithful God, which keepeth covenant and mercy with them that love Him, and keep His commandments to 1,000 generations. Though the Israelites had a few historically important military victories, they weren't known for their physical strength. For much of the ancient world, they were known as easy targets for more militarily advanced civilizations. But God wasn't seeking to build a nation that was physically stronger than any nation on earth. His people were meant to develop a different kind of strength, one that would end up lasting longer than any of the dynasties that rose and fell. Though the people of God would always be small in number, they'd continue to have God's protection over them. Theoretically, a connection between God and His people would be indefinite, since God would never tire of showing mercy to those who remained faithful to Him. But every generation and every individual has to make their own choice about whether they follow the Lord. Circumstances of birth aren't enough to determine if we'll be part of the kingdom of God, since the determining factor there is our own love for God and willingness to keep the commandments. What other people think about us may affect our daily lives to some degree, but our relationship with God has far more reaching effects. What other people think about us, yes, may affect our daily lives, but our personal relationship with God has more far-reaching effects. We can't control how other people think of us. There will always be some misunderstanding. But we are the ones who determine our relationship with God, building it through faithful commitments to His commandments and remembering Him in all we do. Our weaknesses or our strengths, that's not the question. Our popularity, not that either. We are only asked for our willingness to follow God. And that's the good word.
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2: According to Ezra Taft Benson, the Constitution of the United States is the oldest of all constitutions in use today and has served as a model to all nations. The dedicatory prayer for the Kirtland Temple, as dictated by the Lord, contains these words: "May those principles which were so honorably and nobly defended, namely the Constitution of our land by our fathers, be established forever." Doctrine and Covenants, Section 109. And in Section 101 we read, "I established the Constitution of this land by the hands of wise men whom I raised up unto this very purpose." The prophet Joseph once said that he saw the day when even the Constitution of the United States would be torn and hang as by a thread. But thank the Lord, the thread did not break. He saw the day when this people would be a balance of power to come to its defense. Visit ConstitutionHangingByAThread.org. That's ConstitutionHangingByAThread.org. The time has come. The sounds of Sunday for May 17th, 2026, Hour 2. setting the tone for your Sabbath day. We thank you once again for joining us. This is Carl Watkins. You're listening to The Sounds of Sunday.

The Tabernacle Choir and Orchestra on the Sounds of Sunday, I Know That My Savior Loves Me. And Debbie West Kuhn opened the hour with There Are Angels About You. Next, April Meservey sings A Place to Heal from Sarah Lynn Beryl. And we thank you once again for joining us. It is written, "The sun shall be turned into darkness, and the moon into blood before the great and terrible day of the Lord come." Joel chapter 2. A lunar eclipse or a blood moon could be described as the moon turning into blood. A lunar eclipse occurs when the earth shadows the sun's light onto the moon. The last total lunar eclipse occurred about 11 weeks ago on March 3rd. In about 3 months from now, on August the 27th, we will have a 93% lunar eclipse. This hour, Glenn Rawson shares a related personal experience here on the Sounds of Sunday.

0: The Sounds of Sunday and Brad Taylor and Rod Croft with a Staff of Wood. Before that, Bobby White sang My Baby's Mother from A Time to Love. And Thomas L. Shimmick performed Love at Home. This is Carl Watkins thanking you for listening. 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See our articles and videos on the front of our homepage, including the compilation of President Nelson's remarks, Is the Second Coming Close?, and President Oaks defending our divinely inspired Constitution and preparing for the Second Coming. Next, Daniel Beck and Melinda DeBerk sing However Can I Thank Thee, followed by Glenn Rawson on The Sounds of Sunday.
1: This is a moment to reflect on God's magnificence as Elder Gerard Cosset shares how our Heavenly Father watches with great care over each individual soul.
2: And O'Neill A. Maxwell added that the God who governs galaxies also guides our personal lives. God is in the details. He knows and loves each and all of mankind. I bear witness of this truth. God and His Son Jesus Christ love all, and they love each. While studying scriptures in English, I noticed dozens of verses in which the words all and each or every appear together. For example, we learn in Mosiah, He, speaking of the Lord, remembereth every creature of His creating, and He will make Himself manifest to all. The word all speaks to the universal reach of God's love. The word each or every testifies of His power to care for each individual soul. This dual reality is most clearly manifested in Jesus Christ's atonement. All sons and daughters of God, without exception, will receive a full opportunity to access its supernal blessings. Yet, it is a remarkably intimate gift, tailored to each individual's needs and applied to one person at a time. As disciples of Jesus Christ, we bear witness of Him whenever we share His love with all around us and help it take root in each person we meet. To love all and to love each are not two different kinds of love, but the same divine love expressed on two scales, one expansive enough to embrace the whole world and the other personal enough to notice a single individual with unique needs, circumstances, and life story.
1: That was an excerpt from Elder Gerard Cosset's talk, Love All, Love Each. This is a moment to reflect.
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Welcome back. From Vivian Lane, here are Daniel Beck and Melinda DeBurk on The Sounds of Sunday.

Welcome to the Sounds of Sunday. This is Glenn Rawson. Not too long ago, I came home and heard my youngest daughter say something about an eclipse. Well, I hadn't heard much about it. I hurried outside, and sure enough, there was only a small sliver of bright light left. Well, I'm not an astronomer, but I understand this phenomenon was caused by the moon passing through the shadow of the Earth, thus blocking the light of the sun. The dark red color on the moon was caused by sunlight, rays of sunlight, that were bent by the Earth's atmosphere. Well, I called the family out. They looked up and oohed and awed accordingly. Now, some of us wrapped ourselves up in a large Levi quilt and kept watching. We didn't want to miss a thing. Ever so gradually, it was neat, ever so gradually, the light disappeared. The moon, though still visible, became dark. It fascinated me. I'm a simple-minded soul. It fascinated me how God works in His heavens to teach us. I felt such a sense of reverence that I began to sing a hymn about the glory of God and His creations. My daughters joined in. It was kind of fun. The neighbors came out to see what was going on. I'm sure they thought we were crazy standing out there in the cold serenading a lunar eclipse. Anyway, on its steady course, the moon continued to climb higher in the sky until finally the light reappeared. Now, this might seem strange, but you know, the light seemed more beautiful and bright after the eclipse than it did before. My dear friends, all the creations of God bear witness of Him and of His truth. We are like that moon. We don't generate our own light. We reflect that light which comes from God. And there are times, and it happens to all of us, when through our own foolishness and rebellion, we block out that light of God that is our source of happiness. It's those times when we need to repent, change our course, and get back into the light. But, and this is my point, there are also those times, eclipses, if you will, when our infinitely wise Father and Teacher allows that brilliant light to be withdrawn through no fault of ours, like Jesus in Gethsemane. Often these are times of painfully intense testing and growth vital for us all. But know this, oh please know this. Like that moon, the sun's light is not totally withdrawn during these times. If we will hold on and stay the appointed course, allowing God to work His wonders, that light will return. It's not an if, it's a when. That light will return. And when it does, it will seem so much more brilliant than ever it did before.

Brett Raymond on the Sounds of Sunday with Hold On, the Light Will Come from Michael McLean. Now here's Felicia Sorensen.

she said. Let's review this again. Which part is mine? God, which part is yours?

0: The Sounds of Sunday and Corey Coons with Our Mothers Always Taught Us. Before that, the Tabernacle Choir performed the Star Spangled Banner, and Felicia Sorensen sang Which Part Is Mine from Micah MacLean. The Glenn Rawson story was called The Lunar Eclipse, with score music from Deanne Casperson. 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Next, Bowen Maxson performs Wonder as we begin next hour here on the Sounds of Sunday. We have been advised by our prophets to get a food storage for several decades for the challenging times ahead. Frozen food lasts indefinitely or until we lose power. Canned food lasts for about 3 years, and freeze-dried food lasts up to 30 years. However, having your own freeze dryer allows you to preserve your favorite recipes. 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
8: I was born into a non-Christian family. As a boy, I would accompany my mother to Chinese temples to worship different gods. We would bring special cakes as an offering and burn incense to ask for blessings we needed. If we needed work, we asked the God of riches. If we needed health, we asked the God of healing. I loved going with my mother because when the rituals were over, I got to eat all those delicious cakes. Nevertheless, the great miracle came when I was 10 years old and we moved to Bolivia. I met the missionaries. They taught me

0: about God I had never heard of before. They taught me that He is a living God with a glorified body of flesh and bones, that He is my Heavenly Father, that He loves me, and that I am literally His child, that He sent Jesus Christ to earth to help me return to His presence and attain eternal life. I was so amazed when they told me the story of Joseph Smith, who saw God the Father and His Son Jesus Christ. Even though I didn't speak Spanish and couldn't understand all the words, I felt peace in my heart. And somehow I knew that what I was learning was good. Before they invited me to be baptized, I said to my two older sisters, who are already members of the church, I have already made up my mind. I'm getting baptized. The gospel of Jesus Christ changed my life for the better. It gave me an eternal purpose to prepare to return to God's presence with my family. In the Book of Mormon, we read the story of all kings who, like I, did not know God. He had met a missionary, and he was so surprised by what that mission said that he insisted on being taught. Then Aaron began reading the scriptures unto the king, how God created man after his own image, and that God gave him commandments, and that because of transgression, man had fallen, and also the plan of redemption, which was prepared for the foundation of the world through Christ, for all whosoever would believe on his name through faith and repentance. Then King said, "What should I do that I may have this eternal life of which thou hast spoken? Behold, I will give up all that I possess, yea, I will forsake my kingdom that I may receive this great joy." But Aaron said unto him, "If thou desirest this thing, if thou wilt bow down before God, yea, if thou wilt repent of all thy sins, and will bow down before God, and call on his name in faith, believing that he shall receive, then shalt thou receive the hope which thou desirest." And it came to pass that when Aaron had said these words, the king did bow down before the Lord upon his knees, yea, even he did prostrate himself upon the earth and cried mightily, saying, "O God, Aaron hath told me that there is a God. If there is a God, if thou art God, wilt thou make thyself known unto me, and I will give away all my sins to know thee." The story concludes not only with the king's conversion, but with the conversion of his entire household and several cities in his kingdom. If we have a sincere desire, being meek and lowly in heart, we can come to know the true God, the Father, and gain eternal life through his Son, Jesus Christ. For the power is in us, in choosing to believe and deciding to act accordingly. The Savior declared, "And this is life eternal, that they might know thee, the only true God, and Jesus Christ, whom thou hast sent." How can we come to know the only true God and obtain eternal life? The Savior responds, "I am the way, the truth, and the life. No man cometh unto the Father but by me." The only way we can come to know our Heavenly Father and gain eternal life is by coming unto Christ and following Him. Coming unto Christ is much more than just learning of Christ. It includes faith and works. It means to be converted to Him and to His restored gospel. As we do so, we will have greater happiness, hope, peace, and purpose in this life. The king did not remained stuck in his state of astonishment. He chose to believe and to act. He was willing to forsake all his sins that he might know God. What are we willing to give up or change to truly know God and be saved at the last day? President Darling H. Oates taught the gospel of Jesus Christ challenges to change, repent. Is its most frequent message, and repenting means giving up all of our practices, personal, family, ethnic, and national, that are contrary to the commandments of God. The purpose of the gospel is to transform common creatures into celestial citizens, and that requires change. We cannot know God without a sincere desire and real intent. We need to have faith in Jesus Christ, continuously repent, and strive to obey the commandments. The Savior loves us more than we can comprehend, and he pleads with us again and again. Come, follow me. He gave his life for us, paid the price for our sins, and rose from the dead. Because of him, we have hope for future existence with Heavenly Father. Whether you are a child or a king, and regardless of your background or your status, I invite you to choose to have faith in Jesus Christ and to decide to follow him. For there is none other name given under heaven, save be this Jesus Christ, whereby man can be saved. I testify that Jesus Christ is risen. He lives. This is what he wants us to do to prepare for eternal life. In the name of Jesus Christ, amen.
1: Juan Liang Wu from the April 4th, 2026 General Conference. The Sounds of Sunday for May 17th, 2026, Hour 3. Special music for a special day. And we thank you once again for joining us on this beautiful Sunday. This is Carl Watkins. You're listening to The Sounds of Sunday.

The Tabernacle Choir and Orchestra on the Sounds of Sunday, I'm Trying to Be Like Jesus. We open the hour with Bowen Maxson performing Wonder from Cary Yost. And next, Joy Gardner sings What Heaven Sees in You from Tyler Castleton and Stacy Peters. We thank you once again for joining us. Referring to their enemies, Moses wrote to the children of Israel, "Be strong and of a good courage, fear not, nor be afraid of them. For the Lord thy God, he it is that doth go with thee. He will not fail thee, nor forsake thee." Deuteronomy chapter 31. It's great counsel for those who embark in the service of God while facing opposition. This hour, Glenn Rawson shares a related story from the Faithful Pioneers here on the Sounds of Sunday.

0: The Sounds of Sunday and Barry Hanson with Walkin' His Way. Before that, Michael Volz performed A Poor Wayfaring Man of Grief. This is Carl Watkins thanking you for listening. 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Next, Kristen Bodine Scott and Jonathan Turnbow sing He Who Made the Stars. Then we'll hear from Glenn Rawson here on The Sounds of Sunday.
1: This is a moment to reflect on the Savior's guidance as Elder Brian J. Holmes describes how Christ leads the way.
2: Last year, my wife Maggie and I ran the Jungfrau Marathon in Switzerland. Set in the heart of the Swiss Alps, it's considered one of the most difficult marathons in the world. From start to finish, the course climbs over 6,400 feet, or 1,900 meters, as it winds through beautiful alpine villages and rugged high mountain terrain. The views carry you through the early miles, but the final stretch turns steep and narrow, forcing runners to hike the rocky path in single file. The last ascent demands careful attention to every step. In this race, you're not just crossing a finish line, you're conquering a mountain. So imagine our surprise when we learned that one of the runners who finished this race was blind. This courageous man ran tethered to a guide. For most of the race, they ran side by side. But as the course turned steeper and more demanding, the guide moved ahead, calling out every obstacle and directing each step. Because he was bound to a guide, the blind runner accomplished what would otherwise be impossible alone. Like that marathon, our journey through life has moments of beauty and joy, but is no walk in the park. We all want to cross the heavenly finish line and gain eternal life, yet the course is often steep and difficult to navigate. We all face trials. Without a power greater than our own, no one successfully finishes this race. At some point, we are all like the blind runner. We all need a guide. Our Father in heaven, in his perfect love, has provided us with many helps to guide our journey. As President Dallin H. Oaks taught, the strongest help God has given us is a Savior, Jesus Christ. Through his atonement, Jesus Christ has done everything that is essential for our journey through mortality toward the destiny outlined in the plan of our Heavenly Father. Because he lived a perfect life, because he bore every sin and every sorrow, because he broke the bands of death, Jesus Christ alone can stand before the world and declare, "I am the way, the truth, and the life."
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4: The Great Pioneer Trail. From the Missouri River over the plains into the Rocky Mountains, more than 1,000 miles and nearly a 500,000 people. And oh, the stories that come from those who endured it. Volumes could be written about them. So on May 27th, we're leaving on a 4-day bus tour exploring the places of the trail from Chimney Rock back. We'll see, hear, and feel what it was like. For more information, go to TetonStageLines.com. From ancient Israel's tabernacle in the wilderness to the modern Mountain of the Lord's House in Manti. It's the Holy Temple and its purpose is the same. On June 4th, History of the Saints will take a 3-day bus tour to visit the pioneer temples and tabernacles of Utah. Logan, Manti, St. George. We will attend, worship, and learn about these temples and the history behind them. For more information, go to TetonStageLines.com.
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0: The Sounds of Sunday for May 17th, 2026, Hour 3. Welcome back from Julie Turnbull. Here are Kristen Bodine Scott and Jonathan Turnbull on The Sounds of Sunday.

I'm Glenn Rawson. Welcome to you. In the spring of 1846, the Latter-day Saints were a people in exile in a wilderness. Their leaders were somewhere up ahead on the prairies of Iowa looking for a new home in the West. The rest of the saints, most still in Nauvoo, left as they could following after Brigham Young and the Twelve. Now, when Brigham Young's company left, it was under something of a tight organization, but those who came after left pell-mell, desperate not to be left behind. Among those was Lucius N. Scoville and his family. Yes, he had once owned a bakery in Nauvoo, but now he too was preparing to take his family into the wilderness. Then, May 6th, 1846, Lucius received a call to go to England as a missionary. How could he do that? How could he go to England and leave his family to find their own way across more than 1,000 miles of wilderness? Well, on May 14th, 1846, Lucius proceeded to cross the Mississippi River with his family and begin that long trek west to a new home. He did not know where he was going. Over the next 2 weeks, the Scoville family journeyed slowly across Iowa. Latter-day Saint refugees scattered as far as the eye could see in all directions. Then, a day long to be remembered, Lucius wrote, May 30th, 1846. Three men came into camp from the west just at breakfast. They were going back to Nauvoo. And you'll recognize what happened next. Lucius felt that familiar tug, that pull on his conscience, and he knew his duty. He resolved then and there to start on his mission to England. It was a painful duty, he said, to leave my family to go into the wilderness, and I turn and go the other way. Nonetheless, Lucius was determined to fill his mission, he said, if it cost me all that I had on this earth. And accordingly, he took leave of his family without purse or scrip and set out on a journey of some 6,000 miles to England, while his wife and little ones turned to the west and into the wilderness. Now, of that day, Lucius Scoville wrote this, "Never since I have been in this church have I seen anything in comparison to this trial. To think of leaving my wife and children to go into the wilderness without my being with them to look after them, and they weeping to think of my leaving them and going to a far distant country. But I left them, bidding them Godspeed. By this time I was completely overcome by my feelings, and could not keep from bursting into a flood of tears. And thus, I left them and started on my mission to England." End of quote. I am reminded of a powerful scripture. Let every man learn his duty and act in the office in which he is appointed.

0: The Sounds of Sunday and Roger and Melanie Hoffman with Pure in Heart. Before that, the Angie Killian Chorus sang Building Zion from Angie Killian. The Tabernacle Choir and Orchestra performed Give Said the Little Stream, and Mindy Gledhill sang Child of Light from EFY 2004. The Glenn Rawson Story was called Lucius Scoville, with scoring music from Michael Dowdle, 25 Beloved Hymns of Prayer. 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Please stay tuned. We begin next hour with Becky Willard singing Garden of Gethsemane. Now here's Stephen Perry on the Sounds of Sunday.
1: On today's Good Word, we're talking about the thoughts we can't avoid and choosing what fills our mind. I am not a huge fan of hot weather. The effects of a long history of northern climates lives in my DNA. Meaning I get sunburned and break out in a sweat when it gets above 80, 85. During the summer, my thoughts are occupied with one thought only. Why is it so hot? Intellectually, I understand the rotation of the Earth, the effect of greenhouse gases on the climate, but I still think, why is it so hot? No matter how much fun I have or what I do to distract myself, I'm always thinking of the heat. Some consider weather to be non-important small talk. Something to discuss when there's nothing else to talk about. But when it affects my every waking moment, I have to disagree. The weather can change depending on the season and the location. But there are other things that can also fill thoughts and concerns. People with depression or chronic pain or other semi-permanent issues report that it becomes a constant background they can't ignore, always there, even when they're focused on other things. While concerns may force themselves into our consciousness, our thoughts are within our control. We can choose what occupies our minds, which determines what occupies our lives. Our thoughts become actions, become habits, become identity. The Lord gave guidance on this issue in Deuteronomy chapter 6, where He lays out the very foundations of what it means to be a member of God's kingdom. It doesn't talk about any specific action, at least not yet, but says devotion.

0: devotion to the Lord begins in the heart and mind first. Hear, O Israel, the Lord our God is one God, and thou shalt love the Lord thy God with all thine heart and with all thy soul and with all thy might. And these words which I command thee this day shall be in thine heart, and thou shalt teach them diligently unto thy children, and shalt talk of them when thou sittest in thine house, and when thou walkest by the way, and when thou liest down, and when thou risest up. Though much of this section of the Old Testament talks about the many commandments that the Israelites would be required to follow, their identity as the people of God was based on simple principles. They were to love the Lord in all things and remember Him in all places. Though doubtless the children of Israel would be occupied by the struggle necessary to stay alive, especially deep in the wilderness, they weren't allowed to forget the Lord their God. Every moment was an opportunity to remember the Lord, to teach and to talk about all He had done for His children. This commandment is still in effect for the servants of the Lord. Today there are more distractions and bids claiming our attention than any time in history, but we're still asked to focus our thoughts and therefore all we do on God. This isn't just to distract us from worldly things that need to be done, but to focus us and our purpose on the most important things. What lives in our mind will eventually manifest into our actions and our character, all of which determine our ultimate destiny. There may be thoughts and concerns we can't escape, like, why is it so hot? But we're not powerlessly subject to outside forces that affect us. The Lord has bidden us to choose the better part and focus on Him, since He has the power to help us overcome everything we might face. If we choose Him, He will choose us. And that's the good word.
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2: 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The Sounds of Sunday for May 17th, 2026, Hour 4. Welcome once again, and thank you for joining us and making us a part of your Sabbath day. I'm Carl Watkins. You're listening to The Sounds of Sunday.

The Tabernacle Choir and Orchestra on the Sounds of Sunday with I Am a Child of God. We open the hour with Becky Willard and Michael Dowdle performing Garden of Gethsemane from Suzanne Hodson. Next, James F. Wright sings No Empty Chairs from Senator Orrin Hatch and Janice Camperi. And we thank you once again for joining us. The Apostle Paul taught, stand fast in the faith. 1 Corinthians chapter 16. Faith is a fundamental principle of the gospel, because as Alma taught, we must first have faith in order to obtain knowledge. But faith has a counter, which is called fear, and they are mutually exclusive. This hour, Glenn Rawson explains with a story from the life of the Savior here on the Sounds of Sunday.

0: The Sounds of Sunday and a new song from Jenny Bangert or Larson, left over from Mother's Day, Allie Gardner sang Outgrown. Before that, Paul Cardall performed Glory to God on High. This is Carl Watkins. Thanks for listening. With America's 250th anniversary this year, our president has proclaimed today as a National Jubilee Day of Prayer, Praise, and Thanksgiving on the National Mall in Washington, D.C. We invite you to join with us in your prayers, praise, and thanksgiving for America as a land set apart by God for the restoration of the gospel and a beacon of freedom to all the world. Next, Jennifer Joy Wilson sings Grateful, followed by Glenn Rawson on The Sounds of Sunday.
1: This is a moment to reflect on Christ's saving grace as Elder Clement M. Matsuagatata teaches that the Savior can save all who come unto Him.
2: Years ago, as I nervously walked up to speak at a state conference, my daughter, trying to calm my nerves, said, "Dad, don't worry about making a mistake. No one here will remember our long surname anyway." My surname, Matsuagatata, is from Botswana. In my home language, it means getting out of a difficult situation or someone who can do hard things. And while I haven't always felt like I can do hard things, my surname is a reminder to me that the Savior can and will guide us through every season of life, especially through difficult times. We all need reminders like that throughout our mortal journey. As much as my surname has brought hope and resilience to my family, I rejoice even more in the name of Jesus Christ. For in and through His name, all who come unto Him can be saved. Even as Jesus Christ invites us to always remember Him and take upon ourselves His name, He also remembers us and knows each of us by name. In the Old Testament, the Lord taught Moses this assuring truth: "I know thee by name." In Eden's garden, He called Adam. At the empty tomb, He called Mary. On the road to Damascus, He called Saul, all by name. And He knows you, and He calls you by name too. From crowded cities to quiet villages, in whatever language you speak, He hears, sees, and knows you. He knows your joys and He rejoices with you. He knows your sorrows and He can succor and lift you. Because of His atonement, He knows your burdens, pain, and silent tears. Brothers and sisters, many carry quiet burdens: grief, illness, loneliness, anxiety, or prayers that seem unanswered. Others face conflict or isolation that few of us fully understand. When life feels unfair and confusing, in those dark moments when you are tempted to ask, "Oh God, where art thou?" please remember this powerful truth: He knows you.
1: That was an excerpt from Elder Clement M. Matsuagatata's talk, "He Knows You by Name." This is a moment to reflect.
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0: According to Ezra Taft Benson, the Constitution of the United States is the oldest of all constitutions in use today and has served as a model to all nations. The dedicatory prayer for the Kirtland Temple, as dictated by the Lord, contains these words: "May those principles which were so honorably and nobly defended, namely the Constitution of our land by our fathers, be established forever." Doctrine and Covenants, Section 109. And in Section 101 we read, "I established the Constitution of this land by the hands of wise men whom I raised up unto this very purpose." The prophet Joseph once said that he saw the day when even the Constitution of the United States would be torn and hang as by a thread. But thank the Lord, the thread did not break. He saw the day when this people would be a balance of power to come to its defense. Visit ConstitutionHangingByAThread.org. That's ConstitutionHangingByAThread.org. The time has come. The Sounds of Sunday.

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The Sounds of Sunday for May 17th, 2026, Hour 4. Welcome back. Here's Jennifer Joy Wilson on The Sounds of Sunday.

I'm Glenn Rawson. Welcome. I hope you're having a wonderful day. Fear and faith, my friends, cannot exist in the same person at the same time because they cancel each other, as illustrated. Jesus had spent the day at the seaside teaching in parables. Multitudes crowded him until finally he gave the word to his disciples, "Let us pass over unto the other side." Well, the disciples send away the multitudes, and they all set sail for the eastern side of the Sea of Galilee. No sooner were they en route than Jesus retired to the back of the ship and fell asleep on a pillow. But there arose a great storm of wind, a tempest, causing waves to break over the ship. Well, with the ship in danger of swamping, the disciples were filled with fear. They came to Jesus and woke him, saying, "Master, carest thou not that we perish?" Jesus immediately arose, assessed the situation, rebuked the wind, and said unto the sea, "Peace, be still." And the wind ceased, and there was a great calm. With tranquility now restored, Jesus turned to his disciples and said, "Why are ye so fearful? How is it that ye have no faith?" Now, in a sense, that question is shocking. He knew perfectly well why they were frightened, but clearly he expected something better of them. It was as though he was saying, "You know better than this. Why are you listening to the voice of your fears and not the voice of faith?" He is implying they had a choice, and they chose fear over faith. A poor choice. In the aftermath, the disciples were stunned. They had expected him to do something, or they would not have awakened him in the first place, but what he did overwhelmed even them after all they had seen of him. They actually seemed more afraid of him when it was over than they had been of the storm. "What manner of man is this?" they said in awe one to another, "that even the wind and the sea obey him." Now, what is the lesson in this story? Jesus was and still is so much more than we can possibly imagine. He is all powerful. When he tells us to choose faith over fear, we have to believe that we have the power to make that choice. Now, fear, of course, is the natural choice. But we cannot be natural. Not if we would know the great calm he has the power to bring into our lives.

0: The Sounds of Sunday in the Utah, Idaho, and Arizona 30 Youth Chorus with Holy Road from Chelsea and James Stevens and Joel Enerson. Before that, the Tabernacle Choir and Orchestra performed The Lord is My Shepherd. And Bryce Newbert sang I Heard Him Come from Jeff Goodrich. The Glenn Rawson story was called Faith or Fear, with scoring music from Todd McCabe and April Moriarty's Galilee. 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Next, BYU Noteworthy performs Amazing Grace as we begin next hour. And now here's Stephen Perry on The Sounds of Sunday.
1: Today on The Good Word, we're talking about the greatest prophet in history and the Savior's role in past and future. Moses was the leader and prophet for the Israelites for a long time. He led them through dramatic changes as they left bondage in Egypt, made covenants with God, and found the promised land. But he wasn't going to be able to stay and lead them forever. And so Moses arranged the children of Israel as best he could to continue to follow the Lord in faith. The line of the Lord's authority would continue through Joshua,

0: like unto thee, and will put my words in his mouth, and he shall speak unto them all that I shall command him. And it shall come to pass that whosoever will not hearken unto my words, which he shall speak in my name, I will require it of him. The Israelites of the time of Moses would have been familiar with many powerful servants of God. Servants like Noah, Enoch, Adam, and the great patriarchs of Genesis would have been in the forefront of their minds. As their ancestors, Abraham, Isaac, and Jacob stood out in their minds as prophets without equals, securing their descendants as the people of God through their faithfulness. But the news that there would be an even greater prophet than them, or Moses, must have come as a surprise. Much of the Old Testament looks forward to the coming of the Messiah, a great prophet who would fulfill all that God had promised his children. It would take until the meridian of time and the ministry of Jesus Christ for that great prophet to appear, bringing forth all of God's word into reality. For much of his ministry, the Lord was regarded as another prophet, a powerful one, but not yet recognized as the Son of God. Only a prophet with a portion of divinity within him could fulfill all prophecy. The Lord of the Old Testament himself became the Savior of the New, fulfilling all he had promised millennia of prophets. All prophets called in the Lord's name and using his authority spoke the word of God, but only the Savior himself could make God's will a reality. The Savior is the Redeemer of all mankind, no matter when or where they lived, whether they had direct contact with him or learned of him later. The goal of our Heavenly Father is to bring to pass the immortality and eternal life of his children, a goal that would be impossible without a Redeemer standing as intercessor for mankind. Jesus was anticipated for millennia. So central was his role in the plan to return the children of God to heaven. Now we look to his past and continuing ministry, assured that through his power, all of God's promises will be fulfilled. And that's the good word.
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2: 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The Sounds of Sunday for May 17th, 2026, Hour 5. Setting the tone for your Sabbath day, we thank you once again for tuning in and making us a part of yours. This is Carl Watkins. These are the Sounds of Sunday.

The Tabernacle Choir and Orchestra on the Sounds of Sunday with the Spirit of God. We open the hour with BYU Noteworthy performing Amazing Grace, My Chains Are Gone. And we thank you once again for joining us. When Moses had climbed up onto a very high mountain, God showed him in vision the world upon which he was created. And Moses beheld the world and the ends thereof, and all the children of men which are and which were created. Of the same he greatly marveled and wondered. And the presence of God withdrew from Moses, and he fell into the earth. And it was for the space of many hours before Moses did again receive his natural strength. And he said unto himself, Now for this cause I know that man is nothing, which thing I never had supposed. Moses chapter 1. This hour, Glenn Rawson shares a related personal experience here on the Sounds of Sunday.

0: the sounds of Sunday and Steve Diamond and Joanne Frechette Perry with the Song of Ages from Stephen Cap Perry and Marvin Payne. Before that, Marvin Goldstein performed Because I Have Been Given Much. This is Carl Watkins thanking you for listening. 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See our articles and videos on the front of our homepage, including the compilation of President Nelson's remarks, Is the Second Coming Close?, and President Oak's Defending Our Divinely Inspired Constitution and Preparing for the Second Coming. Next, Sharon Hopkins and Angela Brower sing Beautiful Savior, followed by Glenn Rawson on the Sounds of Sunday.
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2: The Savior teaches that He is the true, trusted, and essential source of spiritual nourishment for our souls. Through Him, we receive strength beyond our own to not only survive the challenge of life, but to grow and thrive. Through Him becomes more hopeful and more joyful, and the fruits of the Spirit are manifested in us. Abiding in Christ is not an occasional or casual act. It is a constant, conscious, and sacred choice. It is allowing His holy teachings to abide in us, elevating our thoughts and governing our words in every setting, including the digital spaces where we so often interact, and purifying and consecrating our actions unto Him. It is choosing to listen to His voice and the voice of His servants and follow what they teach above all the enticing voices of the world. Abiding in Christ.

It's the Sabbath day, and I'm Glenn Rawson. Thank you for being with us. On a recent Saturday morning, I woke up slowly. The morning light was streaming through the window. I opened my eyes. There was a gnat only a fraction of an inch from my face. He was so close to the end of my nose, but so small that I could barely see him. He was there only for a fraction of a second, and then he was gone. Now, I don't know what. Most people don't even think at that time of the morning, but for some reason, my brain kicked into gear. That's me, I thought to myself. That's how I feel, like that gnat, so insignificant. I'm nothing. I'm here one minute, and then I'm gone forever the next. And what will I leave behind that someone will know that I was ever here? Will this world even know or care that Glenn Rawson existed? Well, that was my thoughts. I thought about that gnat all day long, and it hammered on my mind. I don't want to live and die a gnat. And I believe I'm not the only child of the Almighty who feels this way. Moses had been a prince of Egypt, mighty in power in the court of Pharaoh. He gave it up. He fled into the wilderness of Sinai, and he became a shepherd. And then one day the Lord called Moses up into the mountain, and while the glory of God was upon him, Moses spoke with God face to face. "I have a work for thee, Moses, my son," the father said. "And thou art in the similitude of mine only begotten.

then showed Moses great visions which caused him to marvel and to wonder. Such things as he had never imagined, Moses saw. When the Lord withdrew from Moses, he fell to the earth, and for many hours he had not enough strength to even stand up. In this exhausted state, Moses reflected to himself, "Now for this cause, I know that man is nothing," which thing I never had supposed. And there is the burning question, my friends. Is man nothing? Or is he a child of God and a little lower than the angels? Is he less than the dust of the earth?

Scorned and abused, though redeeming love would spring from him alone. The sword of God's vengeance for broken law swung down on him alone. Hung on a cross till he cried, "It's finished," just him.

0: Logan, Manti, St. George. We will attend, worship, and learn about these temples and the history behind them. For more information, go to TetonStageLines.com.
1: Do you desire to leave the big cities and move your family down the old Mormon road to build up a beloved branch of Zion in a storybook town where friendly people want to help and bring back their golden days? Then come to San Bernardino County,

Who question the second coming of Jesus Christ. There shall come in the last days scoffers, walking after their own lusts and saying, "Where is the promise of his coming?" Peter reminds us that the Lord is not slack, and that if there's any seeming delay in his return, it is because of his long-suffering mercy in giving us more time to repent before the great and dreadful day of the Lord. "But the day of the Lord will come," Peter forcefully declares, "in the which the heavens shall pass away with a great noise, and the elements shall melt with fervent heat. The earth and also the works that are therein shall be burned up." Since we know that the Lord will come and establish a new earth where righteousness prevails,

In the case of King Benjamin's people and some others, this spiritual rebirth with a changed heart was almost instantaneous. For most of us, our mighty change of heart occurs incrementally over time. In either case, the outcome is the same and equally valid. And in all cases, it requires faith in Christ, repentance, a baptismal covenant of obedience, and the grace of Jesus Christ through the Holy Ghost. Yes, it requires a consistent and sustained effort on our part, but remember, it's not simply a matter of our striving. The good news of the gospel of Jesus Christ is that we, each of us, can call on the grace of Jesus Christ to help us. With our baptism and confirmation, he promises us the companionship of the Holy Ghost, the messenger of his grace. Through the Holy Spirit, we receive his influence and spiritual gifts, the power of godliness in our lives. This transformative power produces a mighty change of heart and the character qualities that accompany it. What are the desires of Christ's heart that we want to carry in our own heart? I will mention three. Foremost among the motives that form Christ's character is charity, the pure love of Christ. It was pure love that before the creation led him to offer himself as our Redeemer. His atonement was and is the supreme act of love. As he himself said, "Greater love hath no man than this, that a man lay down his life for his friends." The love of Christ yields character traits such as compassion, patience, a willingness to correct when moved upon by the Holy Ghost, and certainly a willingness to forgive. Elder David A. Bednar recalls a woman in his stake some years ago calling to request that he visit two young women in the hospital following a horrific automobile accident. At that very moment, this sister received on another phone the terrible news from the hospital that her own daughter had died from injuries sustained in the same accident. In a calm, deliberate voice, she said, "President Bednar, we must get in contact with the two other mothers. We must let them know as much as we can about the condition of their daughters and that they will soon be in the hospital." Elder Bednar recalls that there was no self-pity. There was no turning inward. The Christ-like character of this devoted woman was manifested in her immediate and almost instinctive turning outward to attend to the needs of other suffering mothers. Elder Bednar observes, "Character is revealed in the power to discern the suffering of other people when we ourselves are suffering, in the ability to detect the hunger of others when we're hungry, and in the power to reach out and extend compassion for the spiritual agony of others when we are in the midst of our own spiritual distress." I think of Jesus' agony and near death on the cross, remembering his mother, Mary, and placing her in the care of his beloved apostle, John. A second motivation that underlies the Savior's character is his passion to foster the happiness and advancement of others. After all, his entire object in harmony with the Father is to bring to pass the immortality and eternal life of God's children. As he taught his apostles, "Whosoever will be great among you shall be your minister. For even the Son of Man came not to be ministered unto, but to minister, and to give his life a ransom for many." Character qualities that grow out of devotion to the well-being and success of others include humility, meekness, selflessness, and courage. In his recent address at Brigham Young University, President Dallin H. Oaks counseled, "Look to the needs of others, and humility follows. Jesus taught, 'Learn of me, for I am meek and lowly in heart.' The meek are models of self-control, using or withholding their considerable powers and gifts as is best in every situation. As to selflessness, what better example do we have than missionaries, the tens of thousands of our missionaries

0: same divine motivations in our heart and help us practice the attributes of a Christ-like character. We can keep repenting to improve as we strive to follow the Lord's example, which faith and repentance bring a change of heart. We can become the people God needs us to be. I return to the matter of Jesus Christ's second coming. Adopting the character of Christ is not only a question of our personal preparation, but a primary element of preparing the world for the Lord's return and his glorious millennial reign. We tend to underestimate the influence of Christ-like individuals in the world, but working one by one has always been Jesus' approach to a changing society and establishing his kingdom. It is the aggregation of individual choices over time that forms and changes societies for good or ill. No one of us alone can change the world, but each of us can have an influence in the world. On this joyful Easter Sunday, I bear testimony of the resurrected, living Jesus Christ. He is the head of this, his church. President Dallin H. Oaks is called by him to preside over the church on the earth and to be the Lord's prophetic spokesman to the world. With faith in Christ, may our character come to mirror his, so that when he shall appear, we shall be like him, that we may have this hope, that we may be purified even as he is pure. I pray in the name of Jesus Christ. Amen.
1: D. Todd Christofferson from April 5th, 2026 General Conference. The Sounds of Sunday for May 17th, 2026, Hour 1. Welcome, and thank you once again for joining us for another beautiful Sabbath day. This is Carl Watkins. 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

The Tabernacle Choir and Orchestra on the Sounds of Sunday with Faith in Every Footstep. We open the hour with a new song from Zelda Nera called Through It from Suzanne Hodson. And next, Gentry sings Enough. And we thank you once again for joining us.

0: 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Next, Allie Gardner and Kristen Bodine Scott sing Two Mothers Strong, followed by Glenn Rawson on The Sounds of Sunday.
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2: Keeping Jesus Christ with you requires intentional daily worship. You keep him with you as you reverently, with real intent, kneel and pray to the Father in the name of Jesus Christ. You keep him with you as you study the scriptures daily. As you do, he will guide you through your mists of darkness. You keep Jesus Christ with you as you exercise faith in him, trust him, and turn to him in sincere daily repentance. You keep Jesus Christ with you as you are willing to live your covenants every day and renew them every week. My young brothers and sisters, it is that simple. Abiding with him eases your burdens. Walking with him shapes your character and helps you become even as he is. It brings you real and lasting joy. President Oaks was asked, if there was one phrase, one scripture, or one image that you would want members of the church to carry with them right now, as you begin this prophetic ministry, what would it be? To which our prophet responded, Jesus Christ is the way. My dear young friends, may we continue

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1: The Sounds of Sunday for May 17th, 2026, Hour 1. Welcome back. From Gregory Reese and Daniel Blomberg, here are Allie Gardner and Kristen Bodine Scott on The Sounds of Sunday.

One of the first things she said to her mother was, "Mother, I had the funniest thing happen to me." And then she described how the previous Monday was her preparation day, and as she had been studying her scriptures, she abruptly felt a strong impression that she needed to pray for Grandpa and Grandma Andrew. Obediently, this faithful young sister, not knowing what to pray for, said simply, "Heavenly Father, please direct thy angels to watch over Grandpa and Grandma." That was it. Well, upon hearing that from her daughter, her mother related what had happened to her grandparents that same afternoon, when mother and daughter compared times. They realized that Sister Pryor's prompting came just moments before the accident. Grandma Andrew relates that during the accident, it was as though time slowed down. She was fully conscious of all that was happening, and in spite of the panic-inducing circumstances, a powerful sense of peace and protection came over her. It was as though someone was there and with her, speaking calm to her soul. We live in the presence of heaven, God, and angels. Surely.

The Sounds of Sunday and Wendy Winter with Did I Know. Before that, the Tabernacle Choir and Orchestra performed Come Thou Fount of Every Blessing. And Bryce Newbert sang He Whispers to Me from Standard Discussion and Song, Volume 1. The Glenn Rawson story was called Please Direct Thy Angels, with scoring music from Jason Tonioli, Prayer. 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We begin next hour with Debbie West Coon singing There Are

0: to determine if we'll be part of the kingdom of God. Since the determining factor there is our own love for God and willingness to keep the commandments. What other people think about us may affect our daily lives to some degree, but our relationship with God has far more reaching effects. What other people think about us, yes, may affect our daily lives, but our personal relationship with God has more far-reaching effects. We can't control how other people think of us. There will always be some misunderstanding. But we are the ones who determine our relationship with God, building it through faithful commitments to His commandments and remembering Him in all we do. Our weaknesses or our strengths, that's not the question. Our popularity, not that either. We are only asked for our willingness to follow God. And that's the good word.
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2: According to Ezra Taft Benson, the Constitution of the United States is the oldest of all constitutions in use today and has served as a model to all nations. The dedicatory prayer for the Kirtland Temple, as dictated by the Lord, contains these words: "May those principles which were so honorably and nobly defended, namely the Constitution of our land by our fathers, be established forever." Doctrine and Covenants, Section 109. And in Section 101, we read, "I established the Constitution of this land by the hands of wise men whom I raised up unto this very purpose." The prophet Joseph once said that he saw the day when even the Constitution of the United States would be torn and hang as by a thread. But thank the Lord, the thread did not break. He saw the day when this people would be a balance of power to come to its defense. Visit ConstitutionHangingByAThread.org. That's ConstitutionHangingByAThread.org. The time has come. The Sounds of Sunday for May 17th, 2026, Hour 2. Setting the tone for your Sabbath day, we thank you once again for joining us. This is Carl Watkins. 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

0: to one person at a time. As disciples of Jesus Christ, we bear witness of him whenever we share his love with all around us and help it take root in each person we meet. To love all and to love each are not two different kinds of love, but the same divine love expressed on two scales, one expansive enough to embrace the whole world and the other personal enough to notice a single individual with unique needs, circumstances, and life story.
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Welcome back. From Vivian Lane, here are Daniel Beck and Melinda DeBurk on The Sounds of Sunday.

through no fault of ours, like Jesus in Gethsemane. Often these are times of painfully intense testing and growth vital for us all. But know this, oh please know this. Like that moon, the sun's light is not totally withdrawn during these times. If we will hold on and stay the appointed course, allowing God to work His wonders, that light will return. It's not an if, it's a when. That light will return. And when it does, it will seem so much more brilliant than ever it did before.

0: The Sounds of Sunday and Corey Coons with Our Mothers Always Taught Us. Before that, the Tabernacle Choir performed the Star Spangled Banner, and Felicia Sorensen sang Which Part Is Mine from Micah MacLean. The Glenn Rawson story was called The Lunar Eclipse, with score music from Deanne Casperson. 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Next, Bowen Maxson performs Wonder as we begin next hour here on the Sounds of Sunday. We have been advised by our prophets to get a food storage for several decades for the challenging times ahead. Frozen food lasts indefinitely or until we lose power. 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However, having your own freeze dryer allows you to preserve your favorite recipes. 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
8: I was born into a non-Christian family. As a boy, I would accompany my mother to Chinese temples to worship different gods. We would bring special cakes as an offering and burn incense to ask for blessings we needed. If we needed work, we asked the God of riches. If we needed health, we asked the God of healing. I loved going with my mother because when the rituals were over, I got to eat all those delicious cakes. Nevertheless, the great miracle came when I was 10 years old and we moved to Bolivia. I met the missionaries. They taught me about God I had never heard of before. They taught me that He is a living God with a glorified body of flesh and bones, that He is my Heavenly Father, that He loves me, and that I am literally His child, that He sent Jesus Christ to earth to help me return to His presence and attend eternal life. I was so amazed when they told me the story of Joseph Smith, who saw God the Father and His Son, Jesus Christ. Even though I didn't speak Spanish and couldn't understand all the words, I felt peace in my heart. And somehow I knew that what I was learning was good. Before they invited me to be baptized, I said to my two older sisters, who are already members of the church, I have already made up my mind. I'm getting baptized. The gospel of Jesus Christ changed my life for the better. It gave me an eternal purpose to prepare to return to God's presence with my family. In the Book of Mormon, we read the story of all king who, like I, did not know God. He had met a missionary, and he was so surprised by what that mission said that he insisted on

0: can be saved. I testify that Jesus Christ is risen. He lives. This is what he wants us to do to prepare for eternal life. In the name of Jesus Christ, amen.
1: Juan Liang Wu from the April 4th, 2026 General Conference. The Sounds of Sunday for May 17th, 2026, Hour 3. Special music for a special day. And we thank you once again for joining us on this beautiful Sunday. This is Carl Watkins. You're listening to The Sounds of Sunday.

The Tabernacle Choir and Orchestra on the Sounds of Sunday, I'm Trying to Be Like Jesus. We open the hour with Bowen Maxson performing Wonder from Carrie Yost. And next, Joy Gardner sings What Heaven Sees in You from Tyler Castleton and Stacy Peters. We thank you once again for joining us. Referring to their enemies, Moses wrote to the children of Israel, "Be strong and of a good courage, fear not, nor be afraid of them. For the Lord thy God, he it is that doth go with thee. He will not fail thee, nor forsake thee." Deuteronomy chapter 31. It's great counsel for those who embark in the service of God while facing opposition. This hour, Glenn Rawson shares a related story from the faithful pioneers here on the Sounds of Sunday.

0: The Sounds of Sunday and Barry Hanson with Walkin' His Way. Before that, Michael Volz performed A Poor Wayfaring Man of Grief. This is Carl Watkins thanking you for listening. 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Next, Kristen Bodine Scott and Jonathan Turnbow sing He Who Made the Stars. Then we'll hear from Glenn Rawson here on The Sounds of Sunday.
1: This is a moment to reflect on the Savior's guidance as Elder Brian J. Holmes describes how Christ leads the way.
2: Last year, my wife Maggie and I ran the Jungfrau Marathon in Switzerland. Set in the heart of the Swiss Alps, it's considered one of the most difficult marathons in the world. From start to finish, the course climbs over 6,400 feet, or 1,900 meters, as it winds through beautiful alpine villages and rugged high mountain terrain. The views carry you through the early miles, but the final stretch turns steep and narrow, forcing runners to hike the rocky path in single file. The last ascent demands careful attention to every step. In this race, you're not just crossing a finish line, you're conquering a mountain. So imagine our surprise when we learned that one of the runners who finished this race was blind. This courageous man ran tethered to a guide. For most of the race, they ran side by side. But as the course turned steeper and more demanding, the guide moved ahead, calling out every obstacle and directing each step. Because he was bound to a guide, the blind runner accomplished what would otherwise be impossible alone. Like that marathon, our journey through life has moments of beauty and joy, but is no walk in the park. We all want to cross the heavenly finish line and gain eternal life, yet the course is often steep and difficult to navigate. We all face trials. Without a power greater than our own, no one successfully finishes this race. At some point, we are all like the blind runner. We all need a guide. Our Father in heaven, in his perfect love, has provided us with many helps to guide our journey. As President Dallin H. Oaks taught, the strongest help God has given us is a Savior, Jesus Christ. Through his atonement, Jesus Christ has done everything that is essential for our journey through mortality toward the destiny outlined in the plan of our Heavenly Father. Because he lived a perfect life, because he bore every sin and every sorrow, because he broke the bands of death, Jesus Christ alone can stand before the world and declare, "I am the way, the truth, and the life."
1: That was an excerpt from Elder Brian J. Holmes' talk, "Jesus Christ is the Way." This is a moment to reflect.
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4: The Great Pioneer Trail. From the Missouri River over the plains into the Rocky Mountains, more than 1,000 miles and nearly a 500,000 people. And oh, the stories that come from those who endured it. Volumes could be written about them. So on May 27th, we're leaving on a 4-day bus tour exploring the places of the trail from Chimney Rock back. We'll see, hear, and feel what it was like. 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From ancient Israel's tabernacle in the wilderness to the modern Mountain of the Lord's House in Manti, it's the Holy Temple and its purpose is the same. On June 4th, History of the Saints will take a 3-day bus tour to visit the pioneer temples and tabernacles of Utah, Logan, Manti, St. George. We will attend, worship, and learn about these temples and the history behind them. For more information, go to TetonStageLines.com.
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0: The Sounds of Sunday for May 17th, 2026, Hour 3. Welcome back from Julie Turnbull. Here are Kristen Bodine Scott and Jonathan Turnbull on The Sounds of Sunday.

I'm Glenn Rawson. Welcome to you. In the spring of 1846, the Latter-day Saints were a people in exile in a wilderness. Their leaders were somewhere up ahead on the prairies of Iowa looking for a new home in the West. The rest of the Saints, most still in Nauvoo, left as they could following after Brigham Young and the Twelve. Now, when Brigham Young's company left, it was under something of a tight organization, but those who came after left pell-mell, desperate not to be left behind. Among those was Lucius N. Scoville and his family. Yes, he had once owned a bakery in Nauvoo, but now he too was preparing to take his family into the wilderness. Then, May 6th, 1846, Lucius received a call to go to England as a missionary. How could he do that? How could he go to England and leave his family to find their own way across more than 1,000 miles of wilderness? Well, on May 14th, 1846, Lucius proceeded to cross the Mississippi River with his family and begin that long trek west to a new home. He did not know where he was going. Over the next 2 weeks, the Scoville family journeyed slowly across Iowa. Latter-day Saint refugees scattered as far as the eye could see in all directions. Then, a day long to be remembered, Lucius wrote, May 30th, 1846. Three men came into camp from the west just at breakfast. They were going back to Nauvoo. And you'll recognize what happened next. Lucius felt that familiar tug, that pull on his conscience, and he knew his duty. He resolved then and there to start on his mission to England. It was a painful duty, he said, to leave my family to go into the wilderness, and I turn and go the other way. Nonetheless, Lucius was determined to fill his mission, he said, if it cost me all that I had on this earth. And accordingly, he took leave of his family without purse or scrip and set out on a journey of some 6,000 miles to England, while his wife and little ones turned to the west and into the wilderness. Now, of that day, Lucius Scoville wrote this, "Never since I have been in this church have I seen anything in comparison to this trial. To think of leaving my wife and children to go into the wilderness without my being with them to look after them, and they weeping to think of my leaving them and going to a far distant country. But I left them, bidding them Godspeed. By this time I was completely overcome by my feelings, and could not keep from bursting into a flood of tears. And thus, I left them and started on my mission to England." End of quote. I am reminded of a powerful scripture. Let every man learn his duty and act in the office in which he is appointed.

The Sounds of Sunday at Roger and Melanie Hoffman with Pure in Heart. Before that, the Angie Killian Chorus sang Building Zion from Angie Killian. The Tabernacle Choir and Orchestra performed Give Said the Little Stream, and Mindy Gledhill sang Child of Light from EFY 2004. The Glenn Rawson Story was called Lucius Scoville, with scoring music from Michael Dowdle, 25 Beloved Hymns of Prayer. For the transcript, go to soundsofsunday.com and select transcripts at the top of the page. Please stay tuned. We begin next hour with Becky Willard singing Garden of Gethsemane. Now here's Stephen Perry on the Sounds of Sunday.

0: On today's Good Word, we're talking about the thoughts we can't avoid and choosing what fills our mind. I am not a huge fan of hot weather. The effects of a long history of northern climates lives in my DNA, meaning I get sunburned and break out in a sweat when it gets above 80, 85. During the summer, my thoughts are occupied with one thought only: why is it so hot? Intellectually, I understand the rotation of the earth, the effect of greenhouse gases on the climate, but I still think, why is it so hot? No matter how much fun I have or what I do to distract myself, I'm always thinking of the heat. Some consider weather to be non-important small talk, something to discuss when there's nothing else to talk about. But when it affects my every waking moment, I have to disagree. The weather can change depending on the season and the location. But there are other things that can also fill thoughts and concerns. People with depression or chronic pain or other semi-permanent issues report that it becomes a constant background they can't ignore, always there, even when they're focused on other things. While concerns may force themselves into our consciousness, our thoughts are within our control. We can choose what occupies our minds, which determines what occupies our lives. Our thoughts become actions, become habits, become identity. The Lord gave guidance on this issue in Deuteronomy chapter 6, where He lays out the very foundations of what it means to be a member of God's kingdom. It doesn't talk about any specific action, at least not yet, but says devotion to the Lord begins in the heart and mind first. Hear, O Israel, the Lord our God is one God. And thou shalt love the Lord thy God with all thine heart, and with all thy soul, and with all thy might. And these words which I command thee this day shall be in thine heart, and thou shalt teach them diligently unto thy children, and shalt talk of them when thou sittest in thine house, and when thou walkest by the way, and when thou liest down, and when thou risest up. Though much of this section of the Old Testament talks about the many commandments that the Israelites would be required to follow, their identity as the people of God was based on simple principles. They were to love the Lord in all things and remember Him in all places. Though doubtless the children of Israel would be occupied by the struggle necessary to stay alive, especially deep in the wilderness, they weren't allowed to forget the Lord their God. Every moment was an opportunity to remember the Lord, to teach and to talk about all He had done for His children. This commandment is still in effect for the servants of the Lord. Today there are more distractions and bids claiming our attention than any time in history, but we're still asked to focus our thoughts and therefore all we do on God. This isn't just to distract us from worldly things that need to be done, but to focus us and our purpose on the most important things. What lives in our mind will eventually manifest into our actions and our character, all of which determine our ultimate destiny. There may be thoughts and concerns we can't escape, like, why is it so hot? But we're not powerlessly subject to outside forces that affect us. The Lord has bidden us to choose the better part and focus on Him, since He has the power to help us overcome everything we might face. If we choose Him, He will choose us. And that's the Good Word.
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2: 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Welcome once again, and thank you for joining us and making us a part of your Sabbath day. I'm Carl Watkins. 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

0: The Sounds of Sunday and a new song from Jenny Bangeter Larson, left over from Mother's Day, Allie Gardner sang Outgrown. Before that, Paul Cardall performed Glory to God on High. This is Carl Watkins. Thanks for listening. With America's 250th anniversary this year, our president has proclaimed today as a National Jubilee Day of Prayer, Praise, and Thanksgiving on the National Mall in Washington, D.C. We invite you to join with us in your prayers, praise, and thanksgiving for America as a land set apart by God for the restoration of the gospel and a beacon of freedom to all the world. Next, Jennifer Joy Wilson sings Grateful, followed by Glenn Rawson on The Sounds of Sunday.
1: This is a moment to reflect on Christ's saving grace as Elder Clement M. Matsuagatara teaches that the Savior can save all who come unto Him.
2: Years ago, as I nervously walked up to speak at a state conference, my daughter, trying to calm my nerves, said, "Dad, don't worry about making a mistake. No one here will remember our long surname anyway." My surname, Matsuagatara, is from Botswana. In my home language, it means getting out of a difficult situation or someone who can do hard things. And while I haven't always felt like I can do hard things, my surname is a reminder to me that the Savior can and will guide us through every season of life, especially through difficult times. We all need reminders like that throughout our mortal journey. As much as my surname has brought hope and resilience to my family, I rejoice even more in the name of Jesus Christ. For in and through His name, all who come unto Him can be saved. Even as Jesus Christ invites us to always remember Him and take upon ourselves His name, He also remembers us and knows each of us by name. In the Old Testament, the Lord taught Moses this assuring truth: "I know thee by name." In Eden's garden, He called Adam. At the empty tomb, He called Mary. On the road to Damascus, He called Saul, all by name. And He knows you, and He calls you by name too. From crowded cities to quiet villages, in whatever language you speak, He hears, sees, and knows you. He knows your joys and He rejoices with you. He knows your sorrows and He can succor and lift you. Because of His atonement, He knows your burdens, pain, and silent tears. Brothers and sisters,

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The Sounds of Sunday for May 17th, 2026, Hour 4. Welcome back. Here's Jennifer Joy Wilson on The Sounds of Sunday.

I'm Glenn Rawson. Welcome. I hope you're having a wonderful day. Fear and faith, my friends, cannot exist in the same person at the same time because they cancel each other, as illustrated. Jesus had spent the day at the seaside teaching in parables. Multitudes crowded him until finally he gave the word to his disciples, "Let us pass over unto the other side." Well, the disciples send away the multitudes, and they all set sail for the eastern side of the Sea of Galilee. No sooner were they en route than Jesus retired to the back of the ship and fell asleep on a pillow. But there arose a

0: the sounds of Sunday in the Utah, Idaho, and Arizona 30 Youth Chorus with Holy Road from Chelsea and James Stevens and Joel Enerson. Before that, the Tabernacle Choir and Orchestra performed The Lord is My Shepherd, and Bryce Newbert sang I Heard Him Come from Jeff Goodrich. The Glenn Rawson story was called Faith or Fear, with scoring music from Todd McCabe and April Moriarty's Galilee. 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Please stay tuned. Next, BYU Noteworthy performs Amazing Grace as we begin next hour. And now here's Stephen Perry on the Sounds of Sunday.
1: Today on The Good Word, we're talking about the greatest prophet in history and the Savior's role in past and future. Moses was the leader and prophet for the Israelites for a long time. He led them through dramatic changes as they left bondage in Egypt, made covenants with God, and found the promised land. But he wasn't going to be able to stay and lead them forever. And so Moses arranged the children of Israel as best he could to continue to follow the Lord in faith. The line of the Lord's authority would continue through Joshua, with the support of the elders organized to care for his children. But Moses gave the people one last event to look forward to, turning their minds and the minds of their children to a brighter future. In Deuteronomy chapter 18, Moses tells the children of Israel that a new prophet will arise from their number, one greater than any prophet previous, bringing all of God's words into reality. The Lord thy God will raise up unto thee a prophet from the midst of thee, of thy brethren, like unto me. Unto him ye shall hearken. I will raise them up a prophet from among their brethren, like unto thee, and will put my words in his mouth, and he shall speak unto them all that I shall command him. And it shall come to pass

0: ministry, assured that through his power, all of God's promises will be fulfilled. And that's the good word.
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2: 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Setting the tone for your Sabbath day, we thank you once again for tuning in and making us a part of yours. This is Carl Watkins. These are the Sounds of Sunday.

The sounds of Sunday and Steve Diamond and Joanne Frechette Perry with the song of Ages from Stephen Cap Perry and Marvin Payne. Before that, Marvin Goldstein performed Because I Have Been Given Much. This is Carl Watkins thanking you for listening. Please visit us at soundsofsunday.com. See our articles and videos on the front of our homepage, including the compilation of President Nelson's remarks, Is the Second Coming Close?, and President Oak's Defending Our Divinely Inspired Constitution and Preparing for the Second Coming. Next, Sharon Hopkins and Angela Brower sing Beautiful Savior, followed by Glenn Rawson on the Sounds of Sunday.

0: of the world. His way is the path that leads to happiness in this life and eternal life in the world to come.
1: That was an excerpt from Elder Ulysses Soros' talk, Jesus Christ, the True Vine. 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

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The Sounds of Sunday for May 17th, 2026, Hour 5. Welcome back from Rob Gardner. Here are Sharon Hopkins and Angela Brower on The Sounds of Sunday.

It's the Sabbath day, and I'm Glenn Rawson. Thank you for being with us. On a recent Saturday morning, I

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The sword of God's vengeance for broken law swung down on him alone. Hung on a cross till he cried, "It's finished," just him.

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1: The Great Pioneer Trail. From the Missouri River over the plains into the Rocky Mountains, more than 1,000 miles and nearly a 500,000 people. And oh, the stories that come from those who endured it. Volumes could be written about them. So on May 27th, we're leaving on a 4-day bus tour exploring the places of the trail from Chimney Rock back. We'll see, hear, and feel what it was like. For more information, go to TetonStageLines.com. From ancient Israel's tabernacle in the wilderness to the modern Mountain of the Lord's House in Manti, it's the Holy Temple and its purpose is the same. On June 4th, History of the Saints will take a 3-day bus tour to visit the pioneer temples and tabernacles of Utah, Logan, Manti, St. George. We will attend, worship, and learn about these temples and the history behind them. For more information, go to TetonStageLines.com.
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2: The Apostle Peter reminds us that in the latter days, there will be doubters who question the second coming of Jesus Christ. There shall come in the last days scoffers, walking after their own lusts and saying, "Where is the promise of his coming?" Peter reminds us that the Lord is not slack, and that if there's any seeming delay in his return, it is because of his long-suffering mercy in giving us more time to repent before the great and dreadful day of the Lord. "But the day of the Lord will come," Peter forcefully declares, "in the which the heavens shall pass away with a great noise, and the elements shall melt with fervent heat. The earth and also the works that are therein shall be burned up." Since we know that the Lord will come and establish a new earth where righteousness prevails, Peter asks, "What manner of persons ought ye to be?" He counsels that we should be preparing diligently now, so that when the Lord comes, he will find us, quote, "in peace, without spot, and blameless," unquote, leading lives of holiness. As I pondered Peter's question, "What manner of persons ought ye to be?" I've decided to speak today about the character of Jesus Christ. It is in emulating the character of Christ that we become the manner of persons we ought to be. Acquiring the character of Christ is one of the most important ways we take his name upon us. When we consider the character of the Savior, we tend to focus immediately on his attributes, such as virtue, integrity, humility, compassion, and courage. But we should also consider, what is it in Jesus that gives rise to such character traits? I believe they are the natural fruit of the thoughts, desires, and intents of his heart. Christ-like character grows out of a Christ-like heart. Thus, if we're to succeed in developing a Christ-like character, we must possess his motivations, his thoughts, desires, and intents of the heart. For us, it will require what the scriptures call a mighty change of heart. Following King Benjamin's inspired prophetic discourse, his people testified, "The Spirit of the Lord Omnipotent has wrought a mighty change in us," or in our hearts, "that we have no more disposition to do evil, but to do good continually." King Benjamin responded, "Ye shall be called the children of Christ, his sons and his daughters, for behold, this day he hath spiritually begotten you. For ye say that your hearts are changed through faith on his name." In the case of King Benjamin's people and some others, this spiritual rebirth with a changed heart was almost instantaneous. For most of us, our mighty change of heart occurs incrementally over time. In either case, the outcome is

about the condition of their daughters and that they will soon be in the hospital. Elder Bednar recalls that there was no self-pity. There was no turning inward. The Christ-like character of this devoted woman was manifested in her immediate and almost instinctive turning outward to attend to the needs of other suffering mothers. Elder Bednar observes, character is revealed in the power to discern the suffering of other people when we ourselves are suffering, in the ability to detect the hunger of others when we're hungry, and in the power to reach out and extend compassion for the spiritual agony of others when we are in the midst of our own spiritual distress. I think of Jesus' agony and near death on the cross, remembering his mother, Mary, and placing her in the care of his beloved apostle, John. A second motivation that underlies the Savior's character is his passion to foster the happiness and advancement of others. After all, his entire object in harmony with the Father is to bring to pass the immortality and eternal life of God's children. As he taught his apostles, whosoever will be great among you shall be your minister. For even the Son of Man came not to be ministered unto, but to minister, and to give his life a ransom for many. Character qualities that grow out of devotion to the well-being and success of others include humility, meekness, selflessness, and courage. In his recent address at Brigham Young University, President Dallin H. Oaks counseled, "Look to the needs of others, and humility follows. Jesus taught, 'Learn of me, for I am meek and lowly in heart.'" The meek are models of self-control, using or withholding their considerable powers and gifts as is best in every situation. As to selflessness, what better example do we have than missionaries, the tens of thousands of our missionaries who devote months and years of their lives exclusively to serving others, often strangers, and offering in the name of Christ his matchless gifts of repentance and forgiveness. A third motivating force essential to the character of Christ is his desire to glorify the Father and to fulfill the Father's will in every particular. He declared, "My meat is to do the will of him that sent me and to finish his work." A Christ-like desire to glorify God and do his will leads to the character qualities of honor, integrity, and virtue. Jesus, the paradigm of integrity, was in all points tempted like as we are, yet without sin. We can strive toward this ideal. Elder Kim B. Clark once called it pursuing a life of moral excellence with the Lord's help. A life of moral excellence is a life of virtue. Virtue is a pattern of thought and behavior based on high moral standards.

The Tabernacle Choir and Orchestra on the Sounds of Sunday with Faith in Every Footstep. We open the hour with a new song from Zelda Nera called Through It from Suzanne Hodson. And next, Gentry sings Enough. And we thank you once again for joining us. Thus God has provided a means that man through faith might work mighty miracles. Therefore he becometh a great benefit to his fellow beings. Mosiah chapter 8. We know not how, but we know that miracles do occur because of prayers of faith. Maybe by angels or in some other way. It is in the mind and power of God, who is all-powerful. This hour, Glenn Rawson shares a related story here on the Sounds of Sunday.

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1: Monday, May 4th, 2017, 2:30 p.m. Grandpa and Grandma Andrew were on their way from Utah to California via Interstate 15. They stopped in Payson, Utah for a short while, got something to eat, and then got back on the road and continued south. After some time, Grandpa said he was feeling tired and they changed drivers. Grandma took over the driving. Then, 4 miles south of Fillmore, Utah, she suddenly and without any warning fell asleep. They were traveling in the

left lane at 80 miles per hour with the cruise control on. She veered off into the median on the left, where the commotion immediately awakened them both. Grandpa reached over and grabbed the wheel to bring the car back up on the road. In response, the car shot up over the freeway and down the other side toward the fence. Just before reaching the fence, the car began to roll. How many times it rolled, to this day, no one knows. When the car finally came to a stop, it was on its wheels and pointed back the way they had come. The car was utterly destroyed. Once the car stopped, Grandpa looked over at his wife. She was still sitting in the driver's seat with both hands on the wheel. "Are you okay?" he asked. "I think so," she said. He climbed out and walked around the car, picking up their belongings that had been scattered. People immediately stopped to help, one of them an off-duty police officer. Emergency vehicles came within moments, and in less than an hour, both of them were at the hospital. Grandpa had no injuries. Grandma had a sore arm and shoulder, but otherwise, both were completely uninjured. That night, they were back home and sleeping in their own beds. In looking at the car, experts said no one should have survived. 6 days later, their granddaughter, Sister Kennedy Pryor, serving in the Missouri Independence Mission, called home for Mother's Day. One of the first things she said to her mother was, "Mother, I had the funniest thing happen to me." And then she described how the previous Monday was her preparation day, and as she had been studying her scriptures, she abruptly felt a strong impression that she needed to pray for Grandpa and Grandma Andrew. Obediently, this faithful young sister, not knowing what to pray for, said simply, "Heavenly Father, please direct thy angels to watch over Grandpa and Grandma." That was it. Well, upon hearing that from her daughter, her mother related what had happened to her grandparents that same afternoon. When mother and daughter compared times, they realized that Sister Pryor's prompting came just moments before the accident. Grandma Andrew relates that during the accident, it was as though time slowed down. She was fully conscious of all that was happening, and in spite of the panic-inducing circumstances, a powerful sense of peace and protection came over her. It was as though someone was there and with her, speaking calm to her soul. We live in the presence of heaven, God, and angels. Surely.

0: The Sounds of Sunday and Wendy Winter with Did I Know. Before that, the Tabernacle Choir and Orchestra performed Come Thou Fount of Every Blessing. And Bryce Newbert sang He Whispers to Me from Standard Discussion and Song, Volume 1. The Glenn Rawson story was called Please Direct Thy Angels, with scoring music from Jason Tonioli, Prayer. 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Please stay tuned. We begin next hour with Debbie West Coon singing There Are Angels About You. And now here's Stephen Perry on The Sounds of Sunday.
1: Today on The Good Word, we're talking about being known by the world and by the Lord. Nothing is harder to build and easier to destroy than a reputation. What other people think about us isn't completely within our control, and often the things we value and what other people see within us varies wildly. And we may find ourselves struggling to live up to an expectation we never intended to create. Who we are and how people see us are two separate things, and they'll never be completely the same. The Israelites in the ancient world came close, though. They were seen as unique to their neighbors, known for being devoted to a strange, solitary God who afforded the small nation protection. The children of Israel defined themselves by the commitments they'd made to God, something that was visible to the people around them. The full scope of their devotion wasn't seen or understood, but their reputation held true to the ideals they were trying to uphold. An identity as the people of God was given to the children of Israel by the Lord Himself. But they weren't given this distinction because they had great worldly success. Instead, as Deuteronomy chapter 7 says, the people of God are chosen for faith and loyalty, mirroring God's own devotion to His children. For thou art an holy people unto the Lord thy God. The Lord thy God hath chosen thee to be a special people unto Himself, above all people that are upon the face of the earth. The Lord did not set His love upon you, nor choose you, because ye were more in number than any people, for ye were the fewest of all people. Know therefore that the Lord thy God, He is God, the faithful God, which keepeth covenant and mercy with them that love Him, and keep His commandments to 1,000 generations. Though the Israelites had a few historically important military victories, they weren't known for their physical strength. For much of the ancient world, they were known as easy targets for more militarily advanced civilizations. But God wasn't seeking to build a nation that was physically stronger than any nation on earth. His people were meant to develop a different kind of strength, one that would end up lasting longer than any of the dynasties that rose and fell. Though the people of God would always be small in number, they'd continue to have God's protection over them. Theoretically, a connection between God and His people would be indefinite, since God would never tire of showing mercy to those who remained faithful to Him. But every generation and every individual has to make their own choice about whether they follow the Lord. Circumstances of birth aren't enough to determine if we'll be part of the kingdom of God, since the determining factor there is our own love for God and willingness to keep the commandments. What other people think about us may affect our daily lives to some degree, but our relationship with God has far more reaching effects. What other people think about us, yes, may affect our daily lives, but our personal relationship with God has more far-reaching effects. We can't control how other people think of us. There will always be some misunderstanding. But we are the ones who determine our relationship with God, building it through faithful commitments to His commandments and remembering Him in all we do. Our weaknesses or our strengths, that's not the question. Our popularity, not that either. We are only asked for our willingness to follow God. And that's the good word.
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0: According to Ezra Taft Benson, the Constitution of the United States is the oldest of all constitutions in use today and has served as a model to all nations. The dedicatory prayer for the Kirtland Temple, as dictated by the Lord, contains these words: "May those principles which were so honorably and nobly defended, namely the Constitution of our land by our fathers, be established forever." Doctrine and Covenants, Section 109. And in Section 101 we read, "I established the Constitution of this land by the hands of wise men whom I raised up unto this very purpose." The prophet Joseph once said that he saw the day when even the Constitution of the United States would be torn and hang as by a thread. But thank the Lord, the thread did not break. He saw the day when this people would be a balance of power to come to its defense. Visit ConstitutionHangingByAThread.org. That's ConstitutionHangingByAThread.org. The time has come. The sounds of Sunday for May 17th, 2026, Hour 2. Setting the tone for your Sabbath day, we thank you once again for joining us. This is Carl Watkins. You're listening to The Sounds of Sunday.

The Tabernacle Choir and Orchestra on the Sounds of Sunday, I Know That My Savior Loves Me. And Debbie Wascoon opened the hour with There Are Angels About You. Next, April Meservey sings A Place to Heal from Sarah Lynn Beryl. And we thank you once again for joining us. It is written, "The sun shall be turned into darkness, and the moon into blood before the great and terrible day of the Lord come." Joel chapter 2. A lunar eclipse or a blood moon could be described as the moon turning into blood. A lunar eclipse occurs when the earth shadows the sun's light onto the moon. The last total lunar eclipse occurred about 11 weeks ago on March 3rd. In about 3 months from now, on August the 27th, we will have a 93% lunar eclipse. This hour, Glenn Rawson shares a related personal experience here on the Sounds of Sunday.

0: The Sounds of Sunday and Brad Taylor and Rod Croft with a Staff of Wood. Before that, Bobby White sang My Baby's Mother from A Time to Love. And Thomas L. Shimmick performed Love at Home. This is Carl Watkins thanking you for listening. 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See our articles and videos on the front of our homepage, including the compilation of President Nelson's remarks, Is the Second Coming Close?, and President Oaks defending our divinely inspired Constitution and preparing for the Second Coming. Next, Daniel Beck and Melinda DeBerk sing However Can I Thank Thee?, followed by Glenn Rawson on The Sounds of Sunday.
1: This is a moment to reflect on God's magnificence as Elder Gerard Cosset shares how our Heavenly Father watches with great care over each individual soul.
2: And O'Neill A. Maxwell added that the God who governs galaxies also guides our personal lives. God is in the details. He knows and loves each and all of mankind. I bear witness of this truth. God and His Son, Jesus Christ, love all, and they love each. While studying scriptures in English, I noticed dozens of verses in which the words all and each or every appear together. For example, we learn in Mosiah, He, speaking of the Lord, remembereth every creature of His creating, and He will make Himself manifest to all. The word all speaks to the universal reach of God's love. The word each or every testifies of His power to care for each individual soul. This dual reality is most clearly manifested in Jesus Christ's atonement. All sons and daughters of God, without exception, will receive a full opportunity to access its supernal blessings. Yet, it is a remarkably intimate gift, tailored to each individual's needs and applied to one person at a time. As disciples of Jesus Christ, we bear witness of Him whenever we share His love with all around us and help it take root in each person we meet. To love all and to love each are not two different kinds of love, but the same divine love expressed on two scales, one expansive enough to embrace the whole world and the other personal enough to notice a single individual with unique needs, circumstances, and life story.
1: That was an excerpt from Elder Gerard Cosset's talk, Love All, Love Each. This is a moment to reflect.
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The Sounds of Sunday for May 17th, 2026, Hour 2. Welcome back. From Vivian Lane, here are Daniel Beck and Melinda DeBurk on The Sounds of Sunday.

Welcome to the Sounds of Sunday. This is Glenn Rawson. Not too long ago, I came home and heard my youngest daughter say something about an eclipse. Well, I hadn't heard much about it. I hurried outside, and sure enough, there was only a small sliver of bright light left. Well, I'm not an astronomer, but I understand this phenomenon was caused by the moon passing through the shadow of the Earth, thus blocking the light of the sun. The dark red color on the moon was caused by sunlight, rays of sunlight, that were bent by the Earth's atmosphere. Well, I called the family out. They looked up and oohed and awed accordingly. Now, some of us wrapped ourselves up in a large Levi quilt and kept watching. We didn't want to miss a thing. Ever so gradually, it was neat, ever so gradually, the light disappeared. The moon, though still visible, became dark. It fascinated me. I'm a simple-minded soul. It fascinated me how God works in His heavens to teach us. I felt such a sense of reverence that I began to sing a hymn about the glory of God and His creations. My daughters joined in. It was kind of fun. The neighbors came out to see what was going on. I'm sure they thought we were crazy standing out there in the cold serenading a lunar eclipse. Anyway, on its steady course, the moon continued to climb higher in the sky until finally the light reappeared. Now, this might seem strange, but you know, the light seemed more beautiful and bright after the eclipse than it did before. My dear friends, all the creations of God bear witness of Him and of His truth. We are like that moon. We don't generate our own light. We reflect that light which comes from God. And there are times, and it happens to all of us, when through our own foolishness and rebellion, we block out that light of God that is our source of happiness. It's those times when we need to repent, change our course, and get back into the light. But, and this is my point, there are also those times, eclipses, if you will, when our infinitely wise Father and Teacher allows that brilliant light to be withdrawn through no fault of ours, like Jesus in Gethsemane. Often these are times of painfully intense testing and growth vital for us all. But know this. Oh, please know this. Like that moon, the sun's light is not totally withdrawn during these times. If we will hold on and stay the appointed course, allowing God to work His wonders, that light will return. It's not an if, it's a when. That light will return. And when it does, it will seem so much more brilliant than ever it did before.

Brett Raymond on the Sounds of Sunday with Hold On, The Light Will Come from Michael McLean. Now here's Felicia Sorensen.

she said. Let's review this again. Which part is mine? God, which part is yours?

0: The Sounds of Sunday and Corey Coons with Our Mothers Always Taught Us. Before that, the Tabernacle Choir performed the Star Spangled Banner, and Felicia Sorensen sang Which Part Is Mine from Micah MacLean. The Glenn Rawson story was called The Lunar Eclipse, with score music from Deanne Casperson. 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Next, Bowen Maxson performs Wonder as we begin next hour here on the Sounds of Sunday. We have been advised by our prophets to get a food storage for several decades for the challenging times ahead. Frozen food lasts indefinitely or until we lose power. Canned food lasts for about 3 years, and freeze-dried food lasts up to 30 years. However, having your own freeze dryer allows you to preserve your favorite recipes. 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
8: I was born into a non-Christian family. As a boy, I would accompany my mother to Chinese temples to worship different gods. We would bring special cakes as an offering and burn incense to ask for blessings we needed. If we needed work, we asked the God of riches. If we needed health, we asked the God of healing. I loved going with my mother because when the rituals were over, I got to eat all those delicious cakes. Nevertheless, the great miracle came when I was 10 years old and we moved to Bolivia. I met the missionaries. They taught me about God I had never heard of before. They taught me that He is a living God with a glorified body of flesh and bones, that He is my Heavenly Father, that He loves me, and that I am literally His child, that He sent Jesus Christ to earth to help me return to His presence and attend eternal life. I was so amazed when they told me the story of Joseph Smith, who saw God the Father and His Son, Jesus Christ. Even though I didn't speak Spanish and couldn't understand all the words, I felt peace in my heart. And somehow I knew that what I was learning was good. Before they invited me to be baptized, I said to my two older sisters, who are already members of the church, I have already made up my mind. I'm getting baptized. The gospel of Jesus Christ changed my life for the better. It gave me an eternal purpose to prepare to return to God's presence with my family. In the Book of Mormon, we read the story of all king who, like I, did not know God. He had met a missionary, and he was so surprised by what that mission said that he insisted on being taught. Then Aaron began reading the scriptures unto the king, how God created man after His own image, and that God gave him commandments, and that because of transgression, man had fallen, and also the plan of redemption, which was prepared for the foundation of the world through Christ, for all whosoever who believe on his name through faith and repentance. Then King said, "What should I do that I may have this eternal life of which thou hast spoken? Behold, I will give up all that I possess. Yea, I will forsake my kingdom that I may receive this great joy." But Aaron said unto him, "If thou desirest this thing, if thou wilt bow down before God, yea, if thou wilt repent of all thy sins, and will bow down before God, and call on his name in faith, believing that he shall receive, then shalt thou receive the hope which thou desirest." And it came to pass that when Aaron had said these words, the king did bow down before the Lord upon his knees. Yea, even he did prostrate himself upon the earth and cry mightily, saying, "O God, Aaron hath taught me that there is a God. If there is a God, if thou art God, wilt thou make thyself known unto me, and I will give away all my sins to know thee." The story concludes not only with the king's conversion, but with the conversion of his entire household and several cities in his kingdom. If we have a sincere desire, being meek and lowly in heart, we can come to know the true God, the Father, and gain eternal life through his Son, Jesus Christ. For the power is in us, in choosing to believe and deciding to act accordingly. The Savior declared, "And this is life eternal, that they might know thee, the only true God, and Jesus Christ, whom thou hast sent." How can we come to know the only true God and obtain eternal life? The Savior responds, "I am the way, the truth, and the life. No man cometh unto the Father but by me." The only way we can come to know our Heavenly Father, again eternal life, is by coming unto Christ and following him. Coming unto Christ is much more than just learning of Christ. It includes faith and works. It means to be converted to him and to his restored gospel. As we do so, we will have greater happiness, hope, peace, and purpose in this life. The king did not remain stuck in his state of astonishment. He chose to believe and to act. He was willing to forsake all his sins that he might know God. What are we willing to give up or change to truly know God and be saved at the last day? President Darling H. Oaks taught the gospel of Jesus Christ challenges to change. Repent is its most frequent message, and repenting means giving up all of our practices, personal, family, ethnic, and national, that are contrary to the commandments of God. The purpose of the gospel is to transform common creatures into celestial citizens, and that requires change. We cannot know God without a sincere desire and real intent. We need to have faith in Jesus Christ, continuously repent, and strive to obey the commandments. The Savior loves us more than we can comprehend, and he pleads with us again and again. Come, follow me. He gave his life for us, pay the price for our sins, and rose from the dead. Because of him, we have hope for future existence with Heavenly Father. Whether you are a child or a king, and regardless of your background or your status, I invite you to choose to have faith in Jesus Christ and to decide to follow him. For there is none other name given under heaven, save be this Jesus Christ, whereby man can be saved. I testify that Jesus Christ is risen. He lives. This is what he wants us to do, to prepare for eternal life. In the name of Jesus Christ, amen.
0: Juan Liang Wu from the April 4th, 2026 General Conference. The Sounds of Sunday for May 17th, 2026, Hour 3. Special music for a special day. And we thank you once again for joining us on this beautiful Sunday. This is Carl Watkins. You're listening to The Sounds of Sunday.

The Tabernacle Choir and Orchestra on the Sounds of Sunday, I'm Trying to Be Like Jesus. We open the hour with Bowen Max in performing Wonder from Carrie Yost. And next, Joy Gardner sings What Heaven Sees in You from Tyler Castleton and Stacy Peters. We thank you once again for joining us. Referring to their enemies, Moses wrote to the children of Israel, "Be strong and of a good courage, fear not, nor be afraid of them. For the Lord thy God, he it is that doth go with thee. He will not fail thee, nor forsake thee." Deuteronomy chapter 31. It's great counsel for those who embark in the service of God while facing opposition. This hour, Glenn Rawson shares a related story from the faithful pioneers here on the Sounds of Sunday.

0: The Sounds of Sunday and Barry Hanson with Walkin' His Way. Before that, Michael Volz performed A Poor Wayfaring Man of Grief. This is Carl Watkins thanking you for listening. 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Next, Kristen Bodine Scott and Jonathan Turnbow sing He Who Made the Stars. Then we'll hear from Glenn Rawson here on The Sounds of Sunday.
1: This is a moment to reflect on the Savior's guidance as Elder Brian J. Holmes describes how Christ leads the way.
2: Last year, my wife Maggie and I ran the Jungfrau Marathon in Switzerland. Set in the heart of the Swiss Alps, it's considered one of the most difficult marathons in the world. From start to finish, the course climbs over 6,400 feet, or 1,900 meters, as it winds through beautiful alpine villages and rugged high mountain terrain. The views carry you through the early miles, but the final stretch turns steep and narrow, forcing runners to hike the rocky path in single file. The last ascent demands careful attention to every step. In this race, you're not just crossing a finish line, you're conquering a mountain. So imagine our surprise when we learned that one of the runners who finished this race was blind. This courageous man ran tethered to a guide. For most of the race, they ran side by side. But as the course turned steeper and more demanding, the guide moved ahead, calling out every obstacle and directing each step. Because he was bound to a guide, the blind runner accomplished what would otherwise be impossible alone. Like that marathon, our journey through life has moments of beauty and joy, but is no walk in the park. We all want to cross the heavenly finish line and gain eternal life, yet the course is often steep and difficult to navigate. We all face trials. Without a power greater than our own, no one successfully finishes this race. At some point, we are all like the blind runner. We all need a guide. Our Father in heaven, in his perfect love, has provided us with many helps to guide our journey. As President Dallin H. Oaks taught, the strongest help God has given us is a Savior, Jesus Christ. Through his atonement, Jesus Christ has done everything that is essential for our journey through mortality toward the destiny outlined in the plan of our Heavenly Father. Because he lived a perfect life, because he bore every sin and every sorrow, because he broke the bands of death, Jesus Christ alone can stand before the world and declare, "I am the way, the truth, and the life."
1: That was an excerpt from Elder Brian J. Holmes' talk, Jesus Christ is the Way. This is a moment to reflect.
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4: The Great Pioneer Trail. 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And oh, the stories that come from those who endured it. 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So on May 27th, we're leaving on a 4-day bus tour exploring the places of the trail from Chimney Rock back. We'll see, hear, and feel what it was like. 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From ancient Israel's tabernacle in the wilderness to the modern Mountain of the Lord's House in Manti, it's the Holy Temple and its purpose is the same. On June 4th, History of the Saints will take a 3-day bus tour to visit the pioneer temples and tabernacles of Utah. 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For more information, go to TetonStageLines.com.
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0: The Sounds of Sunday for May 17th, 2026, Hour 3. Welcome back from Julie Turnbull. Here are Kristen Bodine Scott and Jonathan Turnbull on The Sounds of Sunday.

I'm Glenn Rawson. Welcome to you. In the spring of 1846, the Latter-day Saints were a people in exile in a wilderness. Their leaders were somewhere up ahead on the prairies of Iowa looking for a new home in the West. The rest of the saints, most still in Nauvoo, left as they could following after Brigham Young and the 12. Now, when Brigham Young's company left, it was under something of a tight organization, but those who came after left pell-mell, desperate not to be left behind. Among those was Lucius N. Scoville and his family. Yes, he had once owned a bakery in Nauvoo, but now he too was preparing to take his family into the wilderness. Then, May 6, 1846, Lucius received a call to go to England as a missionary. How could he do that? How could he go to England and leave his family to find their own way across more than 1,000 miles of wilderness? Well, on May 14, 1846, Lucius proceeded to cross the Mississippi River with his family and begin that long trek west to a new home. He did not know where he was going. Over the next 2 weeks, the Scoville family journeyed slowly across Iowa. Latter-day Saint refugees scattered as far as the eye could see in all directions. Then, a day long to be remembered, Lucius wrote, May 30th, 1846. Three men came into camp from the west just at breakfast. They were going back to Nauvoo. And you'll recognize what happened next. Lucius felt that familiar tug, that pull on his conscience, and he knew his duty. He resolved then and there to start on his mission to England. It was a painful duty, he said, to leave my family to go into the wilderness, and I turn and go the other way. Nonetheless, Lucius was determined to fill his mission, he said, if it cost me all that I had on this earth. And accordingly, he took leave of his family without purse or scrip and set out on a journey of some 6,000 miles to England, while his wife and little ones turned to the west and into the wilderness. Now, of that day, Lucius Scoville wrote this, "Never since I have been in this church have I seen anything in comparison to this trial. To think of leaving my wife and children to go into the wilderness without my being with them to look after them, and they weeping to think of my leaving them and going to a far distant country. But I left them, bidding them Godspeed. By this time I was completely overcome by my feelings, and could not keep from bursting into a flood of tears. And thus, I left them and started on my mission to England." End of quote. I am reminded of a powerful scripture. Let every man learn his duty and act in the office in which he is appointed.

0: The Sounds of Sunday and Roger and Melanie Hoffman with Pure in Heart. Before that, the Angie Killian Chorus sang Building Zion from Angie Killian. The Tabernacle Choir and Orchestra performed Give Said the Little Stream, and Mindy Gledhill sang Child of Light from EFY 2004. The Glenn Rawson Story was called Lucius Scoville, with scoring music from Michael Dowdle, 25 Beloved Hymns of Prayer. 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Please stay tuned. We begin next hour with Becky Willard singing Garden of Gethsemane. Now here's Stephen Perry on the Sounds of Sunday.
1: On today's Good Word, we're talking about the thoughts we can't avoid and choosing what fills our mind. I am not a huge fan of hot weather. The effects of a long history of northern climates lives in my DNA, meaning I get sunburned and break out in a sweat when it gets above 80, 85. During the summer, my thoughts are occupied with one thought only: why is it so hot? Intellectually, I understand the rotation of the earth, the effect of greenhouse gases on the climate, but I still think, why is it so hot? No matter how much fun I have or what I do to distract myself, I'm always thinking of the heat. Some consider weather to be non-important small talk, something to discuss when there's nothing else to talk about. But when it affects my every waking moment, I have to disagree. The weather can change depending on the season and the location. But there are other things that can also fill thoughts and concerns. People with depression or chronic pain or other semi-permanent issues report that it becomes a constant background they can't ignore, always there, even when they're focused on other things. While concerns may force themselves into our consciousness, our thoughts are within our control. We can choose what occupies our minds, which determines what occupies our lives. Our thoughts become actions, become habits, become identity. The Lord gave guidance on this issue in Deuteronomy chapter 6, where he lays out the very foundations of what it means to be a member of God's kingdom. It doesn't talk about any specific action, at least not yet, but says devotion to the Lord begins in the heart and mind first. Hear, O Israel, the Lord our God is one God, and thou shalt love the Lord thy God with all thine heart and with all thy soul and with all thy might. And these words which I command thee this day shall be in thine heart, and thou shalt teach them diligently unto thy children, and shalt talk of them when thou sittest in thine house, and when thou walkest by the way, and when thou liest down, and when thou risest up. Though much of this section of the Old Testament talks about the many commandments that the Israelites would be required to follow, their identity as the people of God was based on simple principles. They were to love the Lord in all things and remember him in all places. Though doubtless the children of Israel would be occupied by the struggle necessary to stay alive, especially deep in the wilderness, they weren't allowed to forget the Lord their God. Every moment was an opportunity to remember the Lord, to teach and to talk about all he had done for his children. This commandment is still in effect for the servants of the Lord. Today there are more distractions and bids claiming our attention than any time in history, but we're still asked to focus our thoughts, and therefore all we do, on God. This isn't just to distract us from worldly things that need to be done, but to focus us and our purpose on the most important things. What lives in our mind will eventually manifest into our actions and our character, all of which determine our ultimate destiny. There may be thoughts and concerns we can't escape, like, why is it so hot? But we're not powerlessly subject to outside forces that affect us. The Lord has bidden us to choose the better part and focus on Him, since He has the power to help us overcome everything we might face. If we choose Him, He will choose us. And that's the Good Word.
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0: 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The Sounds of Sunday for May 17th, 2026, Hour 4. Welcome once again, and thank you for joining us and making us a part of your Sabbath day. I'm Carl Watkins. You're listening to The Sounds of Sunday.

The Tabernacle Choir and Orchestra on the Sounds of Sunday with I Am a Child of God. We open the hour with Becky Willard and Michael Dowdle performing Garden of Gethsemane from Suzanne Hodson. Next, James F. Wright sings No Empty Chairs from Senator Orrin Hatch and Janice Camp-Perry. And we thank you once again for joining us. The Apostle Paul taught, stand fast in the faith. 1 Corinthians chapter 16. Faith is a fundamental principle of the gospel, because as Alma taught, we must first have faith in order to obtain knowledge. But faith has a counter, which is called fear, and they are mutually exclusive. This hour, Glenn Rawson explains with a story from the life of the Savior here on the Sounds of Sunday.

0: The sounds of Sunday and a new song from Jenny Bangert or Larson, left over from Mother's Day, Allie Gardner sang Outgrown. Before that, Paul Cardall performed Glory to God on High. This is Carl Watkins. Thanks for listening. With America's 250th anniversary this year, our president has proclaimed today as a National Jubilee Day of Prayer, Praise, and Thanksgiving on the National Mall in Washington, D.C. We invite you to join with us in your prayers, praise, and thanksgiving for America as a land set apart by God for the restoration of the gospel and a beacon of freedom to all the world. Next, Jennifer Joy Wilson sings Grateful, followed by Glenn Rawson on The Sounds of Sunday.
1: This is a moment to reflect on Christ's saving grace as Elder Clement M. Matsuagatata teaches that the Savior can save all who come unto Him.
2: Years ago, as I nervously walked up to speak at a state conference, my daughter, trying to calm my nerves, said, "Dad, don't worry about making a mistake. No one here will remember our long surname anyway." My surname, Matsuagatata, is from Botswana. In my home language, it means getting out of a difficult situation or someone who can do hard things. And while I haven't always felt like I can do hard things, my surname is a reminder to me that the Savior can and will guide us through every season of life, especially through difficult times. We all need reminders like that throughout our mortal journey. As much as my surname has brought hope and resilience to my family, I rejoice even more in the name of Jesus Christ. For in and through His name, all who come unto Him can be saved. Even as Jesus Christ invites us to always remember Him and take upon ourselves His name, He also remembers us and knows each of us by name. In the Old Testament, the Lord taught Moses this assuring truth: "I know thee by name." In Eden's garden, He called Adam. At the empty tomb, He called Mary. On the road to Damascus, He called Saul, all by name. And He knows you, and He calls you by name too, from crowded cities to quiet villages. In whatever language you speak, He hears, sees, and knows you. He knows your joys and He rejoices with you. He knows your sorrows and He can succor and lift you. Because of His atonement, He knows your burdens, pain, and silent tears. Brothers and sisters, many carry quiet burdens, grief, illness, loneliness, anxiety, or prayers that seem unanswered. Others face conflict or isolation that few of us fully understand. When life feels unfair and confusing, in those dark moments when you are tempted to ask, "Oh God, where art thou?" please remember this powerful truth: He knows you.
1: That was an excerpt from Elder Clement M. Matsuagatata's talk, "He Knows You by Name." This is a moment to reflect.
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0: According to Ezra Taft Benson, the Constitution of the United States is the oldest of all constitutions in use today and has served as a model to all nations. The dedicatory prayer for the Kirtland Temple, as dictated by the Lord, contains these words: "May those principles which were so honorably and nobly defended, namely the Constitution of our land by our fathers, be established forever." Doctrine and Covenants, Section 109. And in Section 101, we read, "I established the Constitution of this land by the hands of wise men whom I raised up unto this very purpose." The prophet Joseph once said that he saw the day when even the Constitution of the United States would be torn and hang as by a thread. But thank the Lord, the thread did not break. He saw the day when this people would be a balance of power to come to its defense. Visit ConstitutionHangingByAThread.org. That's ConstitutionHangingByAThread.org. The time has come. The Sounds of Sunday. 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

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The Sounds of Sunday for May 17th, 2026, Hour 4. Welcome back. Here's Jennifer Joy Wilson on The Sounds of Sunday.

I'm Glenn Rawson. Welcome. I hope you're having a wonderful day. Fear and faith, my friends, cannot exist in the same person at the same time because they cancel each other, as illustrated. Jesus had spent the day at the seaside teaching in parables. Multitudes crowded him until finally he gave the word to his disciples, "Let us pass over unto the other side." Well, the disciples send away the multitudes, and they all set sail for the eastern side of the Sea of Galilee. No sooner were they en route than Jesus retired to the back of the ship and fell asleep on a pillow. But there arose a great storm of wind, a tempest, causing waves to break over the ship. Well, with the ship in danger of swamping, the disciples were filled with fear. They came to Jesus and woke him, saying, "Master, carest thou not that we perish?" Jesus immediately arose, assessed the situation, rebuked the wind, and said unto the sea, "Peace, be still." And the wind ceased, and there was a great calm. With tranquility now restored, Jesus turned to his disciples and said, "Why are ye so fearful? How is it that ye have no faith?" Now, in a sense, that question is shocking. He knew perfectly well why they were frightened, but clearly he expected something better of them. It was as though he was saying, "You know better than this. Why are you listening to the voice of your fears and not the voice of faith?" He is implying they had a choice and they chose fear over faith. A poor choice. In the aftermath, the disciples were stunned. They had expected him to do something, or they would not have awakened him in the first place. But what he did overwhelmed even them after all they had seen of him. They actually seemed more afraid of him when it was over than they had been of the storm. "What manner of man is this?" they said in awe one to another, "that even the wind and the sea obey him." Now, what is the lesson in this story? Jesus was and still is so much more than we can possibly imagine. He is all powerful. When he tells us to choose faith over fear, we have to believe that we have the power to make that choice. Now, fear, of course, is the natural choice. But we cannot be natural. Not if we would know the great calm he has the power to bring into our lives.

0: The Sounds of Sunday in the Utah, Idaho, and Arizona 30 Youth Chorus with Holy Road from Chelsea and James Stevens and Joel Enerson. Before that, the Tabernacle Choir and Orchestra performed The Lord is My Shepherd. And Bryce Newbert sang I Heard Him Come from Jeff Goodrich. The Glenn Rawson story was called Faith or Fear, with scoring music from Todd McCabe and April Moriarty's Galilee. 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Next, BYU Noteworthy performs Amazing Grace as we begin next hour. And now here's Stephen Perry on the Sounds of Sunday.
1: Today on The Good Word, we're talking about the greatest prophet in history and the Savior's role in past and future. Moses was the leader and prophet for the Israelites for a long time. He led them through dramatic changes as they left bondage in Egypt, made covenants with God, and found the promised land. But he wasn't going to be able to stay and lead them forever. And so Moses arranged the children of Israel as best he could to continue to follow the Lord in faith. The line of the Lord's authority would continue through Joshua, with the support of the elders organized to care for his children. But Moses gave the people one last event to look forward to, turning their minds and the minds of their children to a brighter future. In Deuteronomy chapter 18, Moses tells the children of Israel that a new prophet will arise from their number, one greater than any prophet previous, bringing all of God's words into reality. The Lord thy God will raise up unto thee a prophet from the midst of thee, of thy brethren, like unto me. Unto him ye shall hearken. I will raise them up a prophet from among their brethren, like unto thee, and will put my words in his mouth, and he shall speak unto them all that I shall command him. And it shall come to pass that whosoever will not hearken unto my words, which he shall speak in my name, I will require it of him. The Israelites of the time of Moses would have been familiar with many powerful servants of God, servants like Noah, Enoch, Adam, and the great patriarchs of Genesis would have been in the forefront of their minds. As their ancestors, Abraham, Isaac, and Jacob stood out in their minds as prophets without equals, securing their descendants as the people of God through their faithfulness. But the news that there would be an even greater prophet than them, or Moses, must have come as a surprise. Much of the Old Testament looks forward to the coming of the Messiah, a great prophet who would fulfill all that God had promised his children. It would take until the meridian of time and the ministry of Jesus Christ for that great prophet to appear, bringing forth all of God's word into reality. For much of his ministry, the Lord was regarded as another prophet, a powerful one, but not yet recognized as the Son of God. Only a prophet with a portion of divinity within him could fulfill all prophecy. The Lord of the Old Testament himself became the Savior of the New, fulfilling all he had promised millennia of prophets. All prophets called in the Lord's name and using his authority spoke the word of God, but only the Savior himself could make God's will a reality. The Savior is the Redeemer of all mankind, no matter when or where they lived, whether they had direct contact with him or learned of him later. The goal of our Heavenly Father is to bring to pass the immortality and eternal life of his children.

0: children, a goal that would be impossible without a Redeemer standing as intercessor for mankind. Jesus was anticipated for millennia. So central was his role in the plan to return the children of God to heaven. Now, we look to his past and continuing ministry, assured that through his power, all of God's promises will be fulfilled. And that's the good word.
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2: 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Setting the tone for your Sabbath day, we thank you once again for tuning in and making us a part of yours. This is Carl Watkins. These are the Sounds of Sunday.

0: The Tabernacle Choir and Orchestra on the Sounds of Sunday with the Spirit of God. We open the hour with BYU Noteworthy performing Amazing Grace, My Chains Are Gone. And we thank you once again for joining us. When Moses had climbed up onto a very high mountain, God showed him in vision the world upon which he was created. And Moses beheld the world and the ends thereof, and all the children of men which are and which were created. Of the same he greatly marveled and wondered. And the presence of God withdrew from Moses, and he fell into the earth. And it was for the space of many hours before Moses did again receive his natural strength. And he said unto himself, Now for this cause I know that man is nothing, which thing I never had supposed. Moses chapter 1. This hour, Glenn Rawson shares a related personal experience here on the Sounds of Sunday. Next, Allie Gardner sings I Am Eve from Gregory Reese and Daniel Blomberg. Greg tells us the story behind the song.
1: I wanted to portray her as the loving, brave, intelligent, and beautiful person that I think she was. She had to be one of the strongest and most valiant spirits in the premortal world for such a responsibility that would be hers. Our Heavenly Father would not have left this decision to just anyone. We decided to start this song with the sound of birds and a babbling brook to try and put the listener in that moment in the garden. I pictured Eve alone for a while with the dilemma of which choice she should make, one of which would create the way for all mankind to progress. As part of that choice, she would have to leave all the comforts of the garden and face the unknown world. I also wanted to portray in the song that theirs was a joint effort, perhaps one of the greatest love stories ever told, as she was not subservient, but together she and Adam would create and nurture new life. The final part of the song deals with her thoughts. Yes, she went through pain during her life, but as she looks back, the joy and love she has experienced as a family far outweighs those pains. In the song, she states, Yes, I would do it all again. The end of the song just emphasizes that through her strength, she will forever be known as the mother of all living. We will always be forever grateful for her bravery.

It's the Sabbath day, and I'm Glenn Rawson. Thank you for being with us. On a recent Saturday morning, I woke up slowly. The morning light was streaming through the window. I opened my eyes. There was a gnat only a fraction of an inch from my face. He was so close to the end of my nose, but so small that I could barely see him. He was there only for a fraction of a second, and then he was gone. Now, I don't know what. Most people don't even think at that time of the morning, but for some reason, my brain kicked into gear. That's me, I thought to myself. That's how I feel, like that gnat, so insignificant. I'm nothing. I'm here one minute, and then I'm gone forever the next. And what will I leave behind that someone will know that I was ever here? Will this world even know or care that Glenn Rawson existed? Well, that was my thoughts. I thought about that gnat all day long, and it hammered on my mind. I don't want to live and die a gnat. And I believe I'm not the only child of the Almighty who feels this way. Moses had been a prince of Egypt, mighty in power in the court of Pharaoh. He gave it up. He fled into the wilderness of Sinai, and he became a shepherd. And then one day the Lord called Moses up into the mountain, and while the glory of God was upon him, Moses spoke with God face to face. "I have a work for thee, Moses, my son," the father said, "and thou art in the similitude of mine only begotten." He then showed Moses great visions, which caused him to marvel and to wonder. Such things as he had never imagined, Moses saw. When the Lord withdrew from Moses, he fell to the earth, and for many hours he had not enough strength to even stand up. In this exhausted state, Moses reflected to himself, "Now for this cause, I know that man is nothing," which thing I never had supposed. And there is the burning question, my friends. Is man nothing, or is he a child of God and a little lower than the angels? Is he less than the dust of the earth, or more precious than fine gold? Which is it? The answer, we are both. To God, we are his children of infinite worth and precious in his sight. But before God and his power, might, majesty, and glory, we are nothing in comparison. In our fallen state, we are worthless. All of us are indeed as gnats until we recognize our fallen mortal condition and our everlasting dependence upon the Almighty. When Moses the shepherd came to this understanding, he became Moses the great deliverer. All of us would do well to wake up, as did Moses, and know where we stand before the Almighty, for we do not stand, we kneel.

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The sword of God's vengeance for broken law swung down on him alone. Hung on a cross till he cried, "It's finished," just him.

0: The Sounds of Sunday and Kenneth Cope with Him and Him Alone. The Glenn Rawson story was called A Gnat on a Pillow, with scoring music from Jay Richards' Journey Home. 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Please remember that the fate of America is in the hands of God. Please pray for our leaders, for the survival of our Constitution, and pray for the return of our Savior to bring eternal peace to this troubled world. Have a wonderful day, and may our Father in heaven bless you and your family. 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Then come to San Bernardino County, California. 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
1: The Tabernacle Choir and Orchestra at Temple Square present Music and the Spoken Word. Conducting today's program are Mac Wilberg and Ryan Murphy, with organist Brian Mathias, and the spoken word by Derek.

love is often thought of as something we give. A rose, a card, an embrace. But love can also be shown by what we choose to give up for the good of another. Sacrifice on behalf of someone else not only shows love, but also helps love to grow. Mothers, fathers, and any who care for children often find themselves, sometimes for years, selflessly showing this kind of love. The nurture and raising of a child is one of the most noble and most under-recognized expressions of love. Through the sacrifice of time, sleep, and personal preferences, opportunities and experiences are given to a child, creating space for them to learn and grow. One couple decided that when their son turned 8, they would take him on a trip. Not a vacation, but an expedition. One that would help him encounter new places, new people, and new cultures. A neighbor questioned their decision, saying, "He's too young. When he's 20, he won't remember any of it. The cost and the time outweigh the benefit." But the parents weren't thinking about the cost or the time or what he would remember at 20. They were thinking about how this might influence who he would become at 10. They believed that even if the details faded, the experience itself would help shape the person he was becoming, and that this experience, along with many others, would accumulate over time for his benefit. To them, the personal sacrifice required to create the experience would be well worth it. The experiences of a growing child build upon each other, like grains of sand falling through an hourglass. What rests on top is only there because of everything that came before. And like the sand in an hourglass, it takes time, learning through experience, for a life to take shape. How grateful we are for those in our lives, mothers, fathers, grandparents, friends, and so many others who, through quiet sacrifice, created opportunities that led to experiences. Experiences that shaped us, helped us learn, improve, and grow. We are surrounded by those who need our sacrifice, our time, and our care. These are the currency of love. And when love is freely given, we find it is not a cost. Instead, it is an investment, one with the power to shape and change a life.

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0: From the April 2026 General Conference, Sunday afternoon, here's D. Todd Christofferson.
1: The Apostle Peter reminds us that in the latter days, there will be doubters who question the second coming of Jesus Christ. There shall come in the last days scoffers, walking after their own lusts and saying, "Where is the promise of his coming?" Peter reminds us that the Lord is not slack, and that if there's any seeming delay in his return, it is because of his long-suffering mercy in giving us more time to repent before the great and dreadful day of the Lord. But the day of the Lord will come, Peter forcefully declares, in the which the heavens shall pass away with a great noise, and the elements shall melt with fervent heat. The earth and also the works that are therein shall be burned up. Since we know that the Lord will come and establish a new earth where righteousness prevails, Peter asks, "What manner of persons ought ye to be?" He counsels that we should be preparing diligently now, so that when the Lord comes, he will find us, quote, "in peace, without spot, and blameless," unquote, leading lives of holiness. As I pondered Peter's question, "What manner of persons ought ye to be?" I've decided to speak today about the character of Jesus Christ. It is in emulating the character of Christ that we become the manner of persons we ought to be. Acquiring the character of Christ is one of the most important ways we take his name upon us. When we consider the character of the Savior, we tend to focus immediately on his attributes, such as virtue, integrity, humility, compassion, and courage. But we should also consider, what is it in Jesus that gives rise to such character traits? I believe they are the natural fruit of the thoughts, desires, and intents of his heart. Christ-like character grows out of a Christ-like heart. Thus, if we're to succeed in developing a Christ-like character, we must possess his motivations, his thoughts, desires, and intents of the heart. For us, it will require what the scriptures call a mighty change of heart. Following King Benjamin's inspired prophetic discourse, his people testified, "The Spirit of the Lord Omnipotent has wrought a mighty change in us," or in our hearts, "that we have no more disposition to do evil, but to do good continually." King Benjamin responded, "Ye shall be called the children of Christ, his sons and his daughters, for behold, this day he hath spiritually begotten you. For ye say that your hearts are changed through faith on his name."

0: In the case of King Benjamin's people and some others, this spiritual rebirth with a changed heart was almost instantaneous. For most of us, our mighty change of heart occurs incrementally over time. In either case, the outcome is the same and equally valid. And in all cases, it requires faith in Christ, repentance, a baptismal covenant of obedience, and the grace of Jesus Christ through the Holy Ghost. Yes, it requires a consistent and sustained effort on our part, but remember, it's not simply a matter of our striving. The good news of the gospel of Jesus Christ is that we, each of us, can call on the grace of Jesus Christ to help us. With our baptism and confirmation, he promises us the companionship of the Holy Ghost, the messenger of his grace. Through the Holy Spirit, we receive his influence and spiritual gifts, the power of godliness in our lives. This transformative power produces a mighty change of heart and the character qualities that accompany it. What are the desires of Christ's heart that we want to carry in our own heart? I will mention three. Foremost among the motives that form Christ's character is charity, the pure love of Christ. It was pure love that before the creation led him to offer himself as our Redeemer. His atonement was and is the supreme act of love. As he himself said, "Greater love hath no man than this, than a man lay down his life for his friends." The love of Christ yields character traits such as compassion, patience, a willingness to correct when moved upon by the Holy Ghost, and certainly a willingness to forgive. Elder David A. Bednar recalls a woman in his stake some years ago calling to request that he visit two young women in the hospital following a horrific automobile accident. At that very moment, this sister received on another phone the terrible news from the hospital that her own daughter had died from injuries sustained in the same accident. In a calm, deliberate voice, she said, "President Bednar, we must get in contact with the two other mothers. We must let them know as much as we can about the condition of their daughters and that they will soon be in the hospital." Elder Bednar recalls that there was no self-pity. There was no turning inward. The Christ-like character of this devoted woman was manifested in her immediate and almost instinctive turning outward to attend to the needs of other suffering mothers. Elder Bednar observes, "Character is revealed in the power to discern the suffering of other people when we ourselves are suffering, in the ability to detect the hunger of others when we're hungry, and in the power to reach out and extend compassion for the spiritual agony of others when we are in the midst of our own spiritual distress." I think of Jesus' agony and near death on the cross, remembering his mother, Mary, and placing her in the care of his beloved apostle, John. A second motivation that underlies the Savior's character is his passion to foster the happiness and advancement of others. After all, his entire object in harmony with the Father is to bring to pass the immortality and eternal life of God's children. As he taught his apostles, "Whosoever will be great among you shall be your minister. For even the Son of Man came not to be ministered unto, but to minister, and to give his life a ransom for many." Character qualities that grow out of devotion to the well-being and success of others include humility, meekness, selflessness, and courage. In his recent address at Brigham Young University, President Dallin H. Oaks counseled, "Look to the needs of others, and humility follows. Jesus taught, 'Learn of me, for I am meek and lowly in heart.'" The meek are models of self-control, using or withholding their considerable powers and gifts as is best in every situation. As to selflessness, what better example do we have than missionaries, the tens of thousands of our missionaries who devote months and years of their lives exclusively to serving others, often strangers, and offering in the name of Christ his matchless gifts of repentance and forgiveness. A third motivating force essential to the character of Christ is his desire to glorify the Father and to fulfill the Father's will in every particular. He declared, "My meat is to do the will of him that sent me and to finish his work." A Christ-like desire to glorify God and do his will leads to the character and qualities of honor, integrity, and virtue. Jesus, the paradigm of integrity, was in all points tempted like as we are, yet without sin. We can strive toward this ideal. Elder Kim B. Clark once called it pursuing a life of moral excellence with the Lord's help. A life of moral excellence is a life of virtue. Virtue is a pattern of thought and behavior based on high moral standards. It is fidelity to God and others. It's striving to be clean and pure spiritually and physically. It entails a search for and devotion to truth, to right thinking and right action. In his final address to us as president of the church a year ago, President Russell M. Nelson pleaded, "Our thoughts, words, and actions need to be unfailingly virtuous and filled with the pure love of Jesus Christ towards all men. The great opportunity before us is to become the people God needs us to be." In summary, Jesus acts and thinks out of pure love. He yearns to bless and lift others, and he delights to do the will of God. With faith in Christ, we can pray that the Holy Spirit will effect a mighty change in us to instill these same divine motivations in our heart and help us practice the attributes of a Christ-like character. We can keep repenting to improve as we strive to follow the Lord's example, which faith and repentance bringeth a change of heart. We can become the people God needs us to be. I return to the matter of Jesus Christ's second coming. Adopting the character of Christ is not only a question of our personal preparation, but a primary element of preparing the world for the Lord's return and his glorious millennial reign. We tend to underestimate the influence of Christ-like individuals in the world, but working one by one has always been Jesus' approach to a changing society and establishing his kingdom. It is the aggregation of individual choices over time that forms and changes societies for good or ill. No one of us alone can change the world, but each of us can have an influence in the world. On this joyful Easter Sunday, I bear testimony of the resurrected, living Jesus Christ. He is the head of this, his church. President Dallin H. Oaks is called by him to preside over the church on the earth and to be the Lord's prophetic spokesman to the world. With faith in Christ, may our character come to mirror his, so that when he shall appear, we shall be like him, that we may have this hope, that we may be purified even as he is pure. I pray in the name of Jesus Christ. Amen.
1: D. Todd Christofferson from April 5th, 2026 General Conference. The Sounds of Sunday for May 17th, 2026, Hour 1. Welcome, and thank you once again for joining us for another beautiful Sabbath day. This is Carl Watkins. You're listening to The Sounds of Sunday.

The Tabernacle Choir and Orchestra on the Sounds of Sunday with Faith in Every Footstep. We open the hour with a new song from Zelda Nera called Through It from Suzanne Hodson. And next, Gentry sings Enough. And we thank you once again for joining us. Thus God has provided a means that man through faith might work mighty miracles. Therefore he becometh a great benefit to his fellow beings. Mosiah chapter 8. We know not how, but we know that miracles do occur because of prayers of faith. Maybe by angels or in some other way. It is in the mind and power of God, who is all-powerful. This hour, Glenn Rawson shares a related story here on the Sounds of Sunday.

0: The sounds of Sunday and the Angie Killian Children's Chorus with Small Simple Faith. Before that, Jenny Bangeter Larson performed Jesus the Very Thought of Thee. This is Carl Watkins. Thanks for listening. 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With America's 250th anniversary this year, our president has proclaimed today as a National Jubilee Day of Prayer, Praise, and Thanksgiving on the National Mall in Washington, D.C. We invite you to join with us in your prayers, praise, and thanksgiving for America as a land set apart by God for the restoration of the gospel and a beacon of freedom to all the world. Next, Allie Gardner and Kristen Bodine Scott sing Two Mothers Strong, followed by Glenn Rawson on The Sounds of Sunday.
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2: Keeping Jesus Christ with you requires intentional daily worship. You keep him with you as you reverently, with real intent, kneel and pray to the Father in the name of Jesus Christ. You keep him with you as you study the scriptures daily. As you do, he will guide you through your mists of darkness. You keep Jesus Christ with you as you exercise faith in him, trust him, and turn to him in sincere daily repentance. You keep Jesus Christ with you as you are willing to live your covenants every day and renew them every week. My young brothers and sisters, it is that simple. Abiding with him eases your burdens. Walking with him shapes your character and helps you become even as he is. It brings you real and lasting joy. President Oakes was asked, if there was one phrase, one scripture, or one image that you would want members of the church to carry with them right now, as you begin this prophetic ministry, what would it be? To which our prophet responded, Jesus Christ is the way. My dear young friends, may we continue together to walk with Jesus Christ, even in our most difficult moments when we question our worth, doubt our capabilities, or question our faith. When we feel that we are alone, when the weight of life's challenges sends us backwards, may we hold strong to our resolve to keep him with us. Let us allow the Savior to ease our burdens. Allow him to help remove the rocks of addiction and the weight of our sorrows. Let him contend with those who would contend with us. Let him cleanse us from our sins again and again. And yes, even again. Let him move the mountains before us and change the course of the powerful rivers in our lives that carry us away from him. Jesus Christ is not the weight. He is our relief. He is our strength. He is the way.
1: That was an excerpt from Brother David J. Wonderly's talk, Jesus Christ is not our burden. He is our relief. This is a moment to reflect.
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1: 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Welcome back. 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
1: Monday, May 4th, 2017, 2:30 p.m. Grandpa and Grandma Andrew were on their way from Utah to California via Interstate 15. They stopped in Payson, Utah for a short while, got something to eat, and then got back on the road and continued south. After some time, Grandpa said he was feeling tired and they changed drivers. Grandma took over the driving. Then, 4 miles south of Fillmore, Utah, she suddenly and without any warning fell asleep. They were traveling in the left lane at 80 miles per hour with the cruise control on. She veered off into the median on the left, where the commotion immediately awakened them both. Grandpa reached over and grabbed the wheel to bring the car back up on the road. In response, the car shot up over the freeway and down the other side toward the fence. Just before reaching the fence, the car began to roll. How many times it rolled, to this day, no one knows. When the car finally came to a stop, it was on its wheels and pointed back the way they had come. The car was utterly destroyed. Once the car stopped, Grandpa looked over at his wife. She was still sitting in the driver's seat with both hands on the wheel. "Are you okay?" he asked. "I think so," she said. He climbed out and walked around the car, picking up their belongings that had been scattered. People immediately stopped to help, one of them an off-duty police officer. Emergency vehicles came within moments, and in less than an hour, both of them were at the hospital. Grandpa had no injuries. Grandma had a sore arm and shoulder, but otherwise, both were completely uninjured. That night, they were back home and sleeping in their own beds. In looking at the car, experts said no one should have survived. 6 days later, their granddaughter, Sister Kennedy Pryor, serving in the Missouri Independence Mission, called home for Mother's Day. One of the first things she said to her mother was, "Mother, I had the funniest thing happen to me." And then she described how the previous Monday was her preparation day, and as she had been studying her scriptures, she abruptly felt a strong impression that she needed to pray for Grandpa and Grandma Andrew. Obediently, this faithful young sister, not knowing what to pray for, said simply, "Heavenly Father, please direct thy angels to watch over Grandpa and Grandma." That was it. Well, upon hearing that from her daughter, her mother related what had happened to her grandparents that same afternoon, when mother and daughter compared times. They realized that Sister Pryor's prompting came just moments before the accident. Grandma Andrew relates that during the accident, it was as though time slowed down. She was fully conscious of all that was happening, and in spite of the panic-inducing circumstances, a powerful sense of peace and protection came over her. It was as though someone was there and with her, speaking calm to her soul. We live in the presence of heaven, God, and angels. Surely.

0: The Sounds of Sunday and Wendy Winter with Did I Know. Before that, the Tabernacle Choir and Orchestra performed Come Thou Fount of Every Blessing. And Bryce Newbert sang He Whispers to Me from Standard Discussion and Song, Volume 1. The Glenn Rawson story was called Please Direct Thy Angels, with scoring music from Jason Tonioli, Prayer. 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We begin next hour with Debbie West Coon singing There Are Angels About You. And now here's Stephen Perry on The Sounds of Sunday.
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0: Nothing is harder to build and easier to destroy than a reputation. What other people think about us isn't completely within our control, and often the things we value and what other people see within us varies wildly. And we may find ourselves struggling to live up to an expectation we never intended to create. Who we are and how people see us are two separate things, and they'll never be completely the same. The Israelites in the ancient world came close, though. They were seen as unique to their neighbors, known for being devoted to a strange, solitary God who afforded the small nation protection. The children of Israel defined themselves by the commitments they'd made to God, something that was visible to the people around them. The full scope of their devotion wasn't seen or understood, but their reputation held true to the ideals they were trying to uphold. An identity as the people of God was given to the children of Israel by the Lord Himself. But they weren't given this distinction because they had great worldly success. Instead, as Deuteronomy chapter 7 says, the people of God are chosen for faith and loyalty, mirroring God's own devotion to His children. For thou art an holy people unto the Lord thy God. The Lord thy God hath chosen thee to be a special people unto Himself, above all people that are upon the face of the earth. The Lord did not set His love upon you, nor choose you, because ye were more in number than any people, for ye were the fewest of all people. Know therefore that the Lord thy God, He is God, the faithful God, which keepeth covenant and mercy with them that love Him, and keep His commandments to 1,000 generations. Though the Israelites had a few historically important military victories, they weren't known for their physical strength. For much of the ancient world, they were known as easy targets for more militarily advanced civilizations. But God wasn't seeking to build a nation that was physically stronger than any nation on earth. His people were meant to develop a different kind of strength, one that would end up lasting longer than any of the dynasties that rose and fell. Though the people of God would always be small in number, they'd continue to have God's protection over them. Theoretically, a connection between God and His people would be indefinite, since God would never tire of showing mercy to those who remained faithful to Him. But every generation and every individual has to make their own choice about whether they follow the Lord. Circumstances of birth aren't enough to determine if we'll be part of the kingdom of God, since the determining factor there is our own love for God and willingness to keep the commandments. What other people think about us may affect our daily lives to some degree, but our relationship with God has far more reaching effects. What other people think about us, yes, may affect our daily lives, but our personal relationship with God has more far-reaching effects. We can't control how other people think of us. There will always be some misunderstanding. But we are the ones who determine our relationship with God, building it through faithful commitments to His commandments and remembering Him in all we do. Our weaknesses or our strengths, that's not the question. Our popularity, not that either. We are only asked for our willingness to follow God. And that's the good word.
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2: According to Ezra Taft Benson, the Constitution of the United States is the oldest of all constitutions in use today and has served as a model to all nations. The dedicatory prayer for the Kirtland Temple, as dictated by the Lord, contains these words: "May those principles which were so honorably and nobly defended, namely the Constitution of our land by our fathers, be established forever." Doctrine and Covenants, Section 109. And in Section 101, we read, "I established the Constitution of this land by the hands of wise men whom I raised up unto this very purpose." The prophet Joseph once said that he saw the day when even the Constitution of the United States would be torn and hang as by a thread. But thank the Lord, the thread did not break. He saw the day when this people would be a balance of power to come to its defense. Visit ConstitutionHangingByAThread.org. That's ConstitutionHangingByAThread.org. The time has come. The sounds of Sunday for May 17th, 2026, Hour 2. setting the tone for your Sabbath day. We thank you once again for joining us. This is Carl Watkins. 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

The Tabernacle Choir and Orchestra on the Sounds of Sunday, I Know That My Savior Loves Me. And Debbie Wascoon opened the hour with There Are Angels About You. Next, April Maservi sings A Place to Heal from Sarah Lynn Beryl. And we thank you once again for joining us. It is written, "The sun shall be turned into darkness, and the moon into blood before the great and terrible day of the Lord come." Joel chapter 2. A lunar eclipse or a blood moon could be described as the moon turning into blood. A lunar eclipse occurs when the earth shadows the sun's light onto the moon. The last total lunar eclipse occurred about 11 weeks ago on March 3rd. In about 3 months from now, on August the 27th, we will have a 93% lunar eclipse. This hour, Glenn Rawson shares a related personal experience here on the Sounds of Sunday.

0: The Sounds of Sunday and Brad Taylor and Rod Croft with a Staff of Wood. Before that, Bobby White sang My Baby's Mother from A Time to Love. And Thomas L. Shimmick performed Love at Home. 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See our articles and videos on the front of our homepage, including the compilation of President Nelson's remarks, Is the Second Coming Close?, and President Oaks defending our divinely inspired Constitution and preparing for the Second Coming. Next, Daniel Beck and Melinda DeBerk sing However Can I Thank Thee?, followed by Glenn Rawson on The Sounds of Sunday.
1: This is a moment to reflect on God's magnificence as Elder Gerard Cosset shares how our Heavenly Father watches with great care over each individual soul.
2: And O'Neill A. Maxwell added that the God who governs galaxies also guides our personal lives. God is in the details. He knows and loves each and all of mankind. I bear witness of this truth. God and His Son, Jesus Christ, love all, and they love each. While studying scriptures in English, I noticed dozens of verses in which the words all and each or every appear together. For example, we learn in Mosiah, He, speaking of the Lord, remembereth every creature of His creating, and He will make Himself manifest to all. The word all speaks to the universal reach of God's love. The word each or every testifies of His power to care for each individual soul. This dual reality is most clearly manifested in Jesus Christ's atonement. All sons and daughters of God, without exception, will receive a full opportunity to access its supernal blessings. Yet, it is a remarkably intimate gift, tailored to each individual's needs and applied to one person at a time. As disciples of Jesus Christ, we bear witness of Him whenever we share His love with all around us and help it take root in each person we meet. To love all and to love each are not two different kinds of love, but the same divine love expressed on two scales, one expensive enough to embrace the whole world and the other personal enough to notice a single individual with unique needs, circumstances, and life story.
1: That was an excerpt from Elder Gerard Cosset's talk, Love All, Love Each. This is a moment to reflect.
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0: 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The Sounds of Sunday. We will.

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The Sounds of Sunday for May 17th, 2026, Hour 2. Welcome back. From Vivian Lane, here are Daniel Beck and Melinda DeBurk on the Sounds of Sunday.

Welcome to the Sounds of Sunday. This is Glenn Rawson. Not too long ago, I came home and heard my youngest daughter say something about an eclipse. Now, I hadn't heard much about it. I hurried outside, and sure enough, there was only a small sliver of bright light left. Well, I'm not an astronomer, but I understand this phenomenon was caused by the moon passing through the shadow of the Earth, thus blocking the light of the sun. The dark red color on the moon was caused by sunlight, rays of sunlight, that were bent by the Earth's atmosphere. Well, I called the family out. They looked up and oohed and awed accordingly. Now, some of us wrapped ourselves up in a large Levi quilt and kept watching. We didn't want to miss a thing. Ever so gradually, it was neat, ever so gradually, the light disappeared. The moon, though still visible, became dark. It fascinated me. I'm a simple-minded soul. It fascinated me how God works in His heavens to teach us. I felt such a sense of reverence that I began to sing a hymn about the glory of God and His creations. My daughters joined in. It was kind of fun. The neighbors came out to see what was going on. I'm sure they thought we were crazy standing out there in the cold serenading a lunar eclipse. Anyway, on its steady course, the moon continued to climb higher in the sky until finally the light reappeared. Now, this might seem strange, but you know, the light seemed more beautiful and bright after the eclipse than it did before. My dear friends, all the creations of God bear witness of Him and of His truth. We are like that moon. We don't generate our own light. We reflect that light which comes from God. And there are times, and it happens to all of us, when through our own foolishness and rebellion, we block out that light of God that is our source of happiness. It's those times when we need to repent, change our course, and get back into the light. But, and this is my point, there are also those times, eclipses, if you will, when our infinitely wise Father and Teacher allows that brilliant light to be withdrawn through no fault of ours, like Jesus in Gethsemane. Often these are times of painfully intense testing and growth vital for us all. But know this, oh please know this. Like that moon, the sun's light is not totally withdrawn during these times. If we will hold on and stay the appointed course, allowing God to work His wonders, that light will return. It's not an if, it's a when. That light will return. And when it does, it will seem so much more brilliant than ever it did before.

Brett Raymond on the Sounds of Sunday with Hold On, The Light Will Come from Michael McLean. Now here's Felicia Sorensen.

0: The Sounds of Sunday and Corey Coons with Our Mothers Always Taught Us. Before that, the Tabernacle Choir performed the Star-Spangled Banner, and Felicia Sorensen sang Which Part Is Mine from Micah McLean. The Glenn Rawson story was called The Lunar Eclipse, with score music from Deanne Casperson. 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Next, Bowen Maxson performs Wonder as we begin next hour here on the Sounds of Sunday. We have been advised by our prophets to get a food storage for several decades for the challenging times ahead. Frozen food lasts indefinitely or until we lose power. Canned food lasts for about 3 years, and freeze-dried food lasts up to 30 years. However, having your own freeze dryer allows you to preserve your favorite recipes. 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
7: I was born into a non-Christian family. As a boy, I would accompany my mother to Chinese temples to worship different gods. We would bring special cakes as an offering and burn incense to ask for blessings we needed. If we needed work, we asked the God of riches. If we needed health, we asked the God of healing. I love going with my mother because when the rituals were over, I got to eat all those delicious cakes. Nevertheless, the great miracle came. When I was 10,

0: 10 years old and we moved to Bolivia, I met the missionaries. They taught me about God I had never heard of before. They taught me that He is a living God with a glorified body of flesh and bones, that He is my Heavenly Father, that He loves me, and that I am literally His child, that He sent Jesus Christ to earth to help me return to His presence and attain eternal life. I was so amazed when they told me the story of Joseph Smith, who saw God the Father and His Son Jesus Christ. Even though I didn't speak Spanish and couldn't understand all the words, I felt peace in my heart. And somehow I knew that what I was learning was good. Before they invited me to be baptized, I said to my two older sisters, who are already members of the church, I have already made up my mind. I'm getting baptized. The gospel of Jesus Christ changed my life for the better. It gave me an eternal purpose to prepare to return to God's presence with my family. In the Book of Mormon, we read the story of all king who, like I, did not know God. He had met a missionary, and he was so surprised by what that mission said that he insisted on being taught. Then Aaron began reading the scriptures unto the king, how God created man after His own image, and that God gave him commandments, and that because of transgression, man had fallen, and also the plan of redemption, which was prepared for the foundation of the world through Christ, for all whosoever would believe on His name through faith and repentance. Then King said, "What should I do that I may have this eternal life of which thou hast spoken? Behold, I will give up all that I possess, yea, I will forsake my kingdom that I may receive this great joy." But Aaron said unto him, "If thou desirest this thing, if thou wilt bow down before God, yea, if thou wilt repent of all thy sins, and will bow down before God, and call on His name in faith, believing that ye shall receive, then shalt thou receive the hope which thou desirest." And it came to pass that when Aaron had said these words, the king did bow down before the Lord upon his knees. Yea, even he did prostrate himself upon the earth and cried mightily, saying, "O God, Aaron hath taught me that there is a God. If there is a God, if thou art God, wilt thou make thyself known unto me, and I will give away all my sins to know thee." The story concludes not only with the king's conversion, but with the conversion of his entire household and several cities in his kingdom. If we have a sincere desire, being meek and lowly in heart, we can come to know the true God the Father, and gain eternal life through His Son, Jesus Christ. For the power is in us, in choosing to believe and deciding to act accordingly. The Savior declared, "And this is life eternal, that they might know Thee, the only true God, and Jesus Christ, whom Thou hast sent." How can we come to know the only true God and obtain eternal life? The Savior responds, "I am the way, the truth, and the life. No man cometh unto the Father but by me." The only way we can come to know our Heavenly Father and gain eternal life is by coming unto Christ and following Him. Coming unto Christ is much more than just learning of Christ. It includes faith and works. It means to be converted to Him and to His restored gospel. As we do so, we will have greater happiness, hope, peace, and purpose in this life. The king did not remain stuck in his state of astonishment. He chose to believe and to act. He was willing to forsake all his sins that he might know God. What are we willing to give up or change to truly know God and be saved at the last day? President Darling H. Oaks taught the gospel of Jesus Christ challenges to change. Repent is its most frequent message, and repenting means giving up all of our practices, personal, family, ethnic, and national, that are contrary to the commandments of God. The purpose of the gospel is to transform common creatures into celestial citizens, and that requires change. We cannot know God without a sincere desire and real intent. We need to have faith in Jesus Christ, continuously repent, and strive to obey the commandments. The Savior loves us more than we can comprehend, and he pleads with us again and again. Come, follow me. He gave his life for us, paid the price for our sins, and rose from the dead. Because of him, we have hope for future existence with Heavenly Father. Whether you are a child or a king, and regardless of your background or your status, I invite you to choose to have faith in Jesus Christ and to decide to follow him. For there is none other name given under heaven, save be this Jesus Christ, whereby man can be saved. I testify that Jesus Christ is risen. He lives. This is what he wants us to do, to prepare for eternal life. In the name of Jesus Christ, amen.
1: Juan Liang Wu from the April 4th, 2026 General Conference. The Sounds of Sunday for May 17th, 2026, Hour 3. Special music for a special day. And we thank you once again for joining us on this beautiful Sunday. This is Carl Watkins. You're listening to The Sounds of Sunday.

The Tabernacle Choir and Orchestra on the Sounds of Sunday, I'm Trying to Be Like Jesus. We open the hour with Bowen Max in performing Wonder from Carrie Yost. And next, Joy Gardner sings What Heaven Sees in You from Tyler Castleton and Stacy Peters. We thank you once again for joining us. Referring to their enemies, Moses wrote to the children of Israel, "Be strong and of a good courage, fear not nor be afraid of them. For the Lord thy God, he it is that doth go with thee. He will not fail thee nor forsake thee." Deuteronomy chapter 31. It's great counsel for those who embark in the service of God while facing opposition. This hour, Glenn Rawson shares a related story from the Faithful Pioneers here on the Sounds of Sunday.

0: The Sounds of Sunday and Barry Hanson with Walkin' His Way. Before that, Michael Volz performed A Poor Wayfaring Man of Grief. This is Carl Watkins thanking you for listening. 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Next, Kristen Bodine Scott and Jonathan Turnbow sing He Who Made the Stars. Then we'll hear from Glenn Rawson here on The Sounds of Sunday.
1: This is a moment to reflect on the Savior's guidance as Elder Brian J. Holmes describes how Christ leads the way.
2: Last year, my wife Maggie and I ran the Jungfrau Marathon in Switzerland. Set in the heart of the Swiss Alps, it's considered one of the most difficult marathons in the world. From start to finish, the course climbs over 6,400 feet, or 1,900 meters, as it winds through beautiful alpine villages and rugged high mountain terrain. The views carry you through the early miles, but the final stretch turns steep and narrow, forcing runners to hike the rocky path in single file. The last ascent demands careful attention to every step. In this race, you're not just crossing a finish line, you're conquering a mountain. So imagine our surprise when we learned that one of the runners who finished this race was blind. This courageous man ran tethered to a guide. For most of the race, they ran side by side. But as the course turned steeper and more demanding, the guide moved ahead, calling out every obstacle and directing each step. Because he was bound to a guide, the blind runner accomplished what would otherwise be impossible alone. Like that marathon, our journey through life has moments of beauty and joy, but is no walk in the park. We all want to cross the heavenly finish line and gain eternal life, yet the course is often steep and difficult to navigate. We all face trials. Without a power greater than our own, no one successfully finishes this race. At some point, we are all like the blind runner. We all need a guide. Our Father in heaven, in his perfect love, has provided us with many helps to guide our journey. As President Dallin H. Oaks taught, the strongest help God has given us is a Savior, Jesus Christ. Through his atonement, Jesus Christ has done everything that is essential for our journey through mortality toward the destiny outlined in the plan of our Heavenly Father. Because he lived a perfect life, because he bore every sin and every sorrow, because he broke the bands of death, Jesus Christ alone can stand before the world and declare, I am the way, the truth, and the life.
1: That was an excerpt from Elder Brian J. Holmes' talk, Jesus Christ is the Way. This is a moment to reflect.
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4: The Great Pioneer Trail. From the Missouri River over the plains into the Rocky Mountains, more than 1,000 miles and nearly a 500,000 people. And oh, the stories that come from those who endured it. Volumes could be written about them. So on May 27th, we're leaving on a 4-day bus tour exploring the places of the trail from Chimney Rock back. We'll see, hear, and feel what it was like. 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From ancient Israel's tabernacle in the wilderness to the modern Mountain of the Lord's House in Manti, it's the Holy Temple and its purpose is the same. On June 4th, History of the Saints will take a 3-day bus tour to visit the pioneer temples and tabernacles of Utah, Logan, Manti, St. George. We will attend, worship, and learn about these temples and the history behind them. For more information, go to TetonStageLines.com.
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0: The Sounds of Sunday for May 17th, 2026, Hour 3. Welcome back from Julie Turnbull. Here are Kristen Bodine Scott and Jonathan Turnbull on The Sounds of Sunday.

I'm Glenn Rawson. Welcome to you. In the spring of 1846, the Latter-day Saints were a people in exile in a wilderness. Their leaders were somewhere up ahead on the prairies of Iowa looking for a new home in the West. The rest of the saints, most still in Nauvoo, left as they could following after Brigham Young and the Twelve. Now, when Brigham Young's company left, it was under something of a tight organization, but those who came after left pell-mell, desperate not to be left behind. Among those was Lucius N. Scoville and his family. Yes, he had once owned a bakery in Nauvoo, but now he too was preparing to take his family into the wilderness. Then, May 6th, 1846, Lucius received a call to go to England as a missionary. How could he do that? How could he go to England and leave his family to find their own way across more than 1,000 miles of wilderness? Well, on May 14th, 1846, Lucius proceeded to cross the Mississippi River with his family and begin that long trek west to a new home. He did not know where he was going. Over the next 2 weeks, the Scoville family journeyed slowly across Iowa. Latter-day Saint refugees scattered as far as the eye could see in all directions. Then, a day long to be remembered, Lucius wrote, May 30th, 1846. Three men came into camp from the west just at breakfast. They were going back to Nauvoo. And you'll recognize what happened next. Lucius felt that familiar tug, that pull on his conscience, and he knew his duty. He resolved then and there to start on his mission to England. It was a painful duty, he said, to leave my family to go into the wilderness, and I turn and go the other way. Nonetheless, Lucius was determined to fill his mission, he said, if it cost me all that I had on this earth. And accordingly, he took leave of his family without purse or scrip and set out on a journey of some 6,000 miles to England, while his wife and little ones turned to the west and into the wilderness. Now, of that day, Lucius Scoville wrote this, "Never since I have been in this church have I seen anything in comparison to this trial. To think of leaving my wife and children to go into the wilderness without my being with them to look after them, and they weeping to think of my leaving them and going to a far distant country. But I left them, bidding them Godspeed. By this time I was completely overcome by my feelings, and could not keep from bursting into a flood of tears. And thus, I left them and started on my mission to England." End quote. I am reminded of a powerful scripture. Let every man learn his duty and act in the office in which he is appointed.

0: The Sounds of Sunday at Roger and Melanie Hoffman with Pure in Heart. Before that, the Angie Killian Chorus sang Building Zion from Angie Killian. The Tabernacle Choir and Orchestra performed Give Said the Little Stream, and Mindy Gledhill sang Child of Light from EFY 2004. The Glenn Rawson Story was called Lucius Scoville, with scoring music from Michael Dowdle, 25 Beloved Hymns of Prayer. 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Please stay tuned. We begin next hour with Becky Willard singing Garden of Gethsemane. Now here's Stephen Perry on the Sounds of Sunday.
1: On today's Good Word, we're talking about the thoughts we can't avoid and choosing what fills our mind. I am not a huge fan of hot weather. The effects of a long history of northern climates lives in my DNA, meaning I get sunburned and break out in a sweat when it gets above 80, 85. During the summer, my thoughts are occupied with one thought only. Why is it so hot? Intellectually, I understand the rotation of the Earth, the effect of greenhouse gases on the climate, but I still think, why is it so hot? No matter how much fun I have or what I do to distract myself, I'm always thinking of the heat. Some consider weather to be non-important small talk, something to discuss when there's nothing else to talk about. But when it affects my every waking moment, I have to disagree. The weather can change depending on the season and the location. But there are other things that can also fill thoughts and concerns. People with depression or chronic pain or other semi-permanent issues report that it becomes a constant background they can't ignore, always there, even when they're focused on other things. While concerns may force themselves into our consciousness, our thoughts are within our control. We can choose what occupies our minds, which determines what occupies our lives. Our thoughts become actions, become habits, become identity. The Lord gave guidance on this issue in Deuteronomy chapter 6,

0: 6, where he lays out the very foundations of what it means to be a member of God's kingdom. It doesn't talk about any specific action, at least not yet, but says devotion to the Lord begins in the heart and mind first. Hear, O Israel, the Lord our God is one God, and thou shalt love the Lord thy God with all thine heart and with all thy soul and with all thy might. And these words which I command thee this day shall be in thine heart, and thou shalt teach them diligently unto thy children, and shalt talk of them when thou sittest in thine house, and when thou walkest by the way, and when thou liest down, and when thou risest up. Though much of this section of the Old Testament talks about the many commandments that the Israelites would be required to follow, their identity as the people of God was based on simple principles. They were to love the Lord in all things and remember Him in all places. Though doubtless the children of Israel would be occupied by the struggle necessary to stay alive, especially deep in the wilderness, they weren't allowed to forget the Lord their God. Every moment was an opportunity to remember the Lord, to teach and to talk about all He had done for His children. This commandment is still in effect for the servants of the Lord. Today there are more distractions and bids claiming our attention than any time in history, but we're still asked to focus our thoughts and therefore all we do on God. This isn't just to distract us from worldly things that need to be done, but to focus us and our purpose on the most important things. What lives in our mind will eventually manifest into our actions and our character, all of which determine our ultimate destiny. There may be thoughts and concerns we can't escape, like, why is it so hot? But we're not powerlessly subject to outside forces that affect us. The Lord has bidden us to choose the better part and focus on Him, since He has the power to help us overcome everything we might face. If we choose Him, He will choose us. And that's the good word.
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2: 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The Sounds of Sunday for May 17th, 2026, Hour 4. Welcome once again, and thank you for joining us and making us a part of your Sabbath day. I'm Carl Watkins. You're listening to The Sounds of Sunday.

The Tabernacle Choir and Orchestra on the Sounds of Sunday with I Am a Child of God. We open the hour with Becky Willard and Michael Dowdle performing Garden of Gethsemane from Suzanne Hodson. Next, James F. Wright sings No Empty Chairs from Senator Ornhatch and Janice Kemp Perry. And we thank you once again for joining us. The Apostle Paul taught, stand fast in the faith. 1 Corinthians chapter 16. Faith is a fundamental principle of the gospel, because as Alma taught, we must first have faith in order to obtain knowledge. But faith has a counter, which is called fear, and they are mutually exclusive. This hour, Glenn Rawson explains with a story from the life of the Savior here on the Sounds of Sunday.

0: The Sounds of Sunday and a new song from Jenny Bangeter Larson, left over from Mother's Day, Allie Gardner sang Outgrown. Before that, Paul Cardall performed Glory to God on High. This is Carl Watkins. Thanks for listening. With America's 250th anniversary this year, our president has proclaimed today as a National Jubilee Day of Prayer, Praise, and Thanksgiving on the National Mall in Washington, D.C. We invite you to join with us in your prayers, praise, and thanksgiving for America as a land set apart by God for the restoration of the gospel and a beacon of freedom to all the world. Next, Jennifer Joy Wilson sings Grateful, followed by Glenn Rawson on The Sounds of Sunday.
1: This is a moment to reflect on Christ's saving grace, as Elder Clement M. Matsuagatara teaches that the Savior can save all who come unto Him.
2: Years ago, as I nervously walked up to speak at a state conference, my daughter, trying to calm my nerves, said, "Dad, don't worry about making a mistake. No one here will remember our long surname anyway." My surname, Matsuagatara, is from Botswana. In my home language, it means getting out of a difficult situation or someone who can do hard things. And while I haven't always felt like I can do hard things, my surname is a reminder to me that the Savior can and will guide us through every season of life, especially through difficult times. We all need reminders like that throughout our mortal journey. As much as my surname has brought hope and resilience to my family, I rejoice even more in the name of Jesus Christ. For in and through His name, all who come unto Him can be saved. Even as Jesus Christ invites us to always remember Him and take upon ourselves His name, He also remembers us and knows each of us by name. In the Old Testament, the Lord taught Moses this assuring truth: "I know thee by name." In Eden's garden, He called Adam. At the empty tomb, He called Mary. On the road to Damascus, He called Saul, all by name. And He knows you, and He calls you by name too, from crowded cities to quiet villages. In whatever language you speak, He hears, sees, and knows you. He knows your joys and He rejoices with you. He knows your sorrows and He can succor and lift you. Because of His atonement, He knows your burdens, pain, and silent tears. Brothers and sisters, many carry quiet burdens, grief, illness, loneliness, anxiety, or prayers that seem unanswered. Others face conflict or isolation that few of us fully understand. When life feels unfair and confusing, in those dark moments when you are tempted to ask, "Oh God, where art thou?" please remember this powerful truth: He knows you.
1: That was an excerpt from Elder Clement M. Matsuagatara's talk, "He Knows You by Name." This is a moment to reflect.
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0: According to Ezra Taft Benson, the Constitution of the United States is the oldest of all constitutions in use today and has served as a model to all nations. The dedicatory prayer for the Kirtland Temple, as dictated by the Lord, contains these words: "May those principles which were so honorably and nobly defended, namely the Constitution of our land by our fathers, be established forever." Doctrine and Covenants, Section 109. And in Section 101, we read, "I established the Constitution of this land by the hands of wise men whom I raised up unto this very purpose." The prophet Joseph once said that he saw the day when even the Constitution of the United States would be torn and hang as by a thread. But thank the Lord, the thread did not break. He saw the day when this people would be a balance of power to come to its defense. Visit ConstitutionHangingByAThread.org. That's ConstitutionHangingByAThread.org. The time has come. The Sounds of Sunday. 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

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Welcome back. Here's Jennifer Joy Wilson on The Sounds of Sunday.

I'm Glenn Rawson. Welcome. I hope you're having a wonderful day. Fear and faith, my friends, cannot exist in the same person at the same time because they cancel each other, as illustrated. Jesus had spent the day at the seaside teaching in parables. Multitudes crowded him until finally he gave the word to his disciples, "Let us pass over unto the other side." Well, the disciples sent away the multitudes, and they all set sail for the eastern side of the Sea of Galilee. No sooner were they en route than Jesus retired to the back of the ship and fell asleep on a pillow. But there arose a great storm of wind, a tempest, causing waves to break over the ship. Well, with the ship in danger of swamping, the disciples were filled with fear. They came to Jesus and woke him, saying, "Master, carest thou not that we perish?" Jesus immediately arose, assessed the situation, rebuked the wind, and said unto the sea, "Peace, be still." And the wind ceased, and there was a great calm. With tranquility now restored, Jesus turned to his disciples and said, "Why are ye so fearful? How is it that ye have no faith?" Now, in a sense, that question is shocking. He knew perfectly well why they were frightened, but clearly he expected something better of them. It was as though he was saying, "You know better than this. Why are you listening to the voice of your fears and not the voice of faith?" He is implying they had a choice, and they chose fear over faith. A poor choice. In the aftermath, the disciples were stunned. They had expected him to do something, or they would not have awakened him in the first place. But what he did overwhelmed even them after all they had seen of him. They actually seemed more afraid of him when it was over than they had been of the storm. "What manner of man is this," they said in awe one to another, "that even the wind and the sea obey him?" Yeah. What is the lesson in this story? Jesus was and still is so much more than we can possibly imagine. He is all powerful. When he tells us to choose faith over fear, we have to believe that we have the power to make that choice. Now, fear, of course, is the natural choice. But we cannot be natural. Not if we would know the great calm he has the power to bring into our lives.

0: The sounds of Sunday in the Utah, Idaho, and Arizona 30 Youth Chorus with Holy Road from Chelsea and James Stevens and Joel Enerson. Before that, the Tabernacle Choir and Orchestra performed The Lord is My Shepherd. And Bryce Newbert sang I Heard Him Come from Jeff Goodrich. The Glenn Rawson story was called Faith or Fear, with scoring music from Todd McCabe and April Moriarty's Galilee. 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And now here's Stephen Perry on The Sounds of Sunday.
1: Today on The Good Word, we're talking about the greatest prophet in history and the Savior's role in past and future. Moses was the leader and prophet for the Israelites for a long time. He led them through dramatic changes as they left bondage in Egypt, made covenants with God, and found the promised land. But he wasn't going to be able to stay and lead them forever.

0: Rise up unto thee a prophet from the midst of thee, of thy brethren, like unto me. Unto him ye shall hearken. I will raise them up a prophet from among their brethren, like unto thee, and will put my words in his mouth, and he shall speak unto them all that I shall command him. And it shall come to pass that whosoever will not hearken unto my words, which he shall speak in my name, I will require it of him. The Israelites of the time of Moses would have been familiar with many powerful servants of God. Servants like Noah, Enoch, Adam, and the great patriarchs of Genesis would have been in the forefront of their minds. As their ancestors, Abraham, Isaac, and Jacob stood out in their minds as prophets without equals, securing their descendants as the people of God through their faithfulness. But the news that there would be an even greater prophet than them, or Moses, must have come as a surprise. Much of the Old Testament looks forward to the coming of the Messiah, a great prophet who would fulfill all that God had promised his children. It would take until the meridian of time and the ministry of Jesus Christ for that great prophet to appear, bringing forth all of God's word into reality. For much of his ministry, the Lord was regarded as another prophet, a powerful one, but not yet recognized as the Son of God. Only a prophet with a portion of divinity within him could fulfill all prophecy. The Lord of the Old Testament himself became the Savior of the New, fulfilling all he had promised millennia of prophets. All prophets called in the Lord's name and using his authority spoke the word of God, but only the Savior himself could make God's will a reality. The Savior is the Redeemer of all mankind. No matter when or where they lived, whether they had direct contact with him or learned of him later, the goal of our Heavenly Father is to bring to pass the immortality and eternal life of his children, a goal that would be impossible without a Redeemer standing as intercessor for mankind. Jesus was anticipated for millennia. So central was his role in the plan to return the children of God to heaven. Now we look to his past and continuing ministry, assured that through his power, all of God's promises will be fulfilled. And that's the good word.
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2: 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The Sounds of Sunday for May 17th, 2026, Hour 5. Setting the tone for your Sabbath day, we thank you once again for tuning in and making us a part of yours. This is Carl Watkins. These are the Sounds of Sunday.

0: The Tabernacle Choir and Orchestra on the Sounds of Sunday with the Spirit of God. We open the hour with BYU Noteworthy performing Amazing Grace, My Chains Are Gone. And we thank you once again for joining us. When Moses had climbed up onto a very high mountain, God showed him in vision the world upon which he was created. And Moses beheld the world and the ends thereof, and all the children of men which are and which were created. Of the same he greatly marveled and wondered. And the presence of God withdrew from Moses, and he fell into the earth. And it was for the space of many hours before Moses did again receive his natural strength. And he said unto himself, Now for this cause I know that man is nothing, which thing I never had supposed. Moses chapter 1. This hour, Glenn Rawson shares a related personal experience here on the Sounds of Sunday. Next, Allie Gardner sings I Am Eve from Gregory Reese and Daniel Blomberg. Greg tells us the story behind the song.
1: I wanted to portray her as the loving, brave, intelligent, and beautiful person that I think she was. She had to be one of the strongest and most valiant spirits in the premortal world for such a responsibility that would be hers. Our Heavenly Father would not have left this decision to just anyone. We decided to start this song with the sound of birds and a babbling brook to try and put the listener in that moment in the garden. I pictured Eve alone for a while with the dilemma of which choice she should make, one of which would create the way for all mankind to progress. As part of that choice, she would have to leave all the comforts of the garden and face the unknown world. I also wanted to portray in the song that theirs was a joint effort, perhaps one of the greatest love stories ever told, as she was not subservient, but together she and Adam would create and nurture new life. The final part of the song deals with her thoughts. Yes, she went through pain during her life, but as she looks back, the joy and love she has experienced as a family far outweighs those pains. In the song, she states, Yes, I would do it all again. The end of the song just emphasizes that through her strength, she will forever be known as the mother of all living. We will always be forever grateful for her bravery.

0: The Sounds of Sunday and Steve Diamond and Joanne Frechette Perry with the Song of Ages from Stephen Cap Perry and Marvin Payne. Before that, Marvin Goldstein performed Because I Have Been Given Much. This is Carl Watkins thanking you for listening. 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See our articles and videos on the front of our homepage, including the compilation of President Nelson's remarks, Is the Second Coming Close?, and President Oaks defending our divinely inspired Constitution and preparing for the Second Coming. Next, Sharon Hopkins and Angela Brower sing Beautiful Savior, followed by Glenn Rawson on The Sounds of Sunday.
1: This is a moment to reflect on the way back to our heavenly home, as Elder Ulysses Soros teaches that Jesus Christ is our surest path.
2: The Savior teaches that He is the true, trusted, and essential source of spiritual nourishment for our souls. Through Him, we receive strength beyond our own to not only survive the challenge of life, but to grow and thrive. Through Him becomes more hopeful and more joyful, and the fruits of the Spirit are manifested in us. Abiding in Christ is not an occasional or casual act. It is a constant, conscious, and sacred choice. It is allowing His holy teachings to abide in us, elevating our thoughts and governing our words in every setting, including the digital spaces where we so often interact, and purifying and consecrating our actions unto Him. It is choosing to listen to His voice and the voice of His servants and follow what they teach above all the enticing voices of the world. Abiding in Christ does not remove the burdens of life, but through His grace they are made lighter, and our hearts are strengthened by the comfort and peace He promises. As we place ourselves in His loving care and take upon us His yoke, we receive the spiritual power to endure and overcome the trials, weaknesses, and sorrows of mortality, burdens often too heavy to bear without His redeeming help and healing influence. We live in a world filled with many voices, voices that relentlessly seek our attention and offer persuasive messages and invitations. Some speak with influence and are well-intentioned in their desire to promote goodness. Others are attractive in appearance but lack substance. Still others are misleading and may even appear to be connected to Christ and His gospel. Over time, many of these voices grow into tangled vines, rooted in popular philosophies and spread through various forms of media. Only our Redeemer can truly redeem us. He is the way, the truth, and the life of the world. His way is the path that leads to happiness in this life and eternal life in the world to come.
1: That was an excerpt from Elder Ulysses Soros' talk, Jesus Christ, the True Vine. This is a moment to reflect.
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The Sounds of Sunday for May 17th, 2026, Hour 5. Welcome back from Rob Gardner. Here are Sharon Hopkins and Angela Brower on The Sounds of Sunday.

It's the Sabbath day, and I'm Glenn Rawson. Thank you for being with us. On a recent Saturday morning, I woke up slowly. The morning light was streaming through the window. I opened my eyes. There was a gnat only a fraction of an inch from my face. He was so close to the end of my nose, but so small that I could barely see him. He was there only for a fraction of a second, and then he was gone. Now, I don't know what. Most people don't even think at that time of the morning, but for some reason, my brain kicked into gear. That's me, I thought to myself. That's how I feel, like that gnat, so insignificant. I'm nothing. I'm here one minute, and then I'm gone forever the next. And what will I leave behind that someone will know that I was ever here? Will this world even know or care that Glenn Rawson existed? Well, that was my thoughts. I thought about that gnat all day long, and it hammered on my mind. I don't want to live and die a gnat. Now, I believe I'm not the only child of the Almighty who feels this way. Moses had been a prince of Egypt, mighty in power in the court of Pharaoh. He gave it up. He fled into the wilderness of Sinai, and he became a shepherd. And then one day the Lord called Moses up into the mountain, and while the glory of God was upon him, Moses spoke with God face to face. "I have a work for thee, Moses, my son," the father said, "and thou art in the similitude of mine only begotten." He then showed Moses great visions, which caused him to marvel and to wonder. Such things as he had never imagined, Moses saw. When the Lord withdrew from Moses, he fell to the earth, and for many hours he had not enough strength to even stand up. In this exhausted state, Moses reflected to himself, "Now for this cause, I know that man is nothing," which thing I never had supposed. And there is the burning question, my friends. Is man nothing, or is he a child of God and a little lower than the angels? Is he less than the dust of the earth, or more precious than fine gold? Which is it? The answer, we are both. To God, we are his children of infinite worth and precious in his sight. But before God and his power, might, majesty, and glory, we are nothing in comparison. In our fallen state, we are worthless. All of us are indeed as gnats until we recognize our fallen mortal condition and our everlasting dependence upon the Almighty. When Moses the shepherd came to this understanding, he became Moses the great deliverer. All of us would do well to wake up, as did Moses, and know where we stand before the Almighty, for we do not stand, we kneel.

Scorned and abused, though redeeming love would spring from him alone. The sword of God's vengeance for broken law swung down on him alone. Hung on a cross till he cried, "It's finished," just him.

0: The Sounds of Sunday and Barry Hanson with Title of Liberty. Before that, the Tabernacle Choir and Orchestra performed I Will Lift Up Mine Eyes, and the Gibbons Family featuring daughter Felicia Sorensen sang As I Have Loved You. The Glenn Rawson Story was called A Gnat on a Pillow, with score and music from J. Richards' Journey Home. 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This is Carl Watkins. Thanks for listening. Please remember that the fate of America is in the hands of God. 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Please stay tuned. 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
1: The Great Pioneer Trail. 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And oh, the stories that come from those who endured it. 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So on May 27th, we're leaving on a 4-day bus tour exploring the places of the trail from Chimney Rock back. We'll see, hear, and feel what it was like. 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From ancient Israel's tabernacle in the wilderness to the modern Mountain of the Lord's House in Manti. It's the Holy Temple, and its purpose is the same. On June 4th, History of the Saints will take a 3-day bus tour to visit the pioneer temples and tabernacles of Utah. 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
2: The Apostle Peter reminds us that in the latter days, there will be doubters who question the second coming of Jesus Christ. There shall come in the last days scoffers, walking after their own lusts and saying, "Where is the promise of his coming?" Peter reminds us that the Lord is not slack.

where righteousness prevails, Peter asks, "What manner of persons ought ye to be?" He counsels that we should be preparing diligently now, so that when the Lord comes, he will find us, quote, "in peace, without spot, and blameless," unquote, leading lives of holiness. As I've pondered Peter's question, "What manner of persons ought ye to be?" I've decided to speak today about the character of Jesus Christ. It is in emulating the character of Christ that we become the manner of persons we ought to be. Acquiring the character of Christ is one of the most important ways we take his name upon us. When we consider the character of the Savior, we tend to focus immediately on his attributes, such as virtue, integrity, humility, compassion, and courage. But we should also consider, what is it in Jesus that gives rise to such character traits? I believe they are the natural fruit of the thoughts, desires, and intents of his heart. Christ-like character grows out of a Christ-like heart. Thus, if we're to succeed in developing a Christ-like character, we must possess his motivations, his thoughts, desires, and intents of the heart. For us, it will require what the scriptures call a mighty change of heart. Following King Benjamin's inspired prophetic discourse, his people testified, "The Spirit of the Lord Omnipotent has wrought a mighty change in us," or in our hearts, "that we have no more disposition to do evil, but to do good continually." King Benjamin responded, "Ye shall be called the children of Christ, his sons and his daughters, for behold, this day he hath spiritually begotten you, for ye say that your hearts are changed through faith on his name." In the case of King Benjamin's people and some others, this spiritual rebirth with a changed heart was almost instantaneous. For most of us, our mighty change of heart occurs incrementally over time. In either case, the outcome is the same and equally valid. And in all cases, it requires faith in Christ, repentance, a baptismal covenant of obedience, and the grace of Jesus Christ through the Holy Ghost. Yes, it requires a consistent and sustained effort on our part, but remember, it's not simply a matter of our striving. The good news of the gospel of Jesus Christ is that we, each of us, can call on the grace of Jesus Christ to help us. With our baptism and confirmation, he promises us the companionship of the Holy Ghost, the messenger of his grace. Through the Holy Spirit, we receive his influence and spiritual gifts, the power of godliness in our lives. This transformative power produces a mighty change of heart and the character qualities that accompany it. What are the desires of Christ's heart that we want to carry in our own heart? I will mention three. Foremost among the motives that form Christ's character is charity, the pure love of Christ. It was pure love that before the creation led him to offer himself as our Redeemer. His atonement was and is the supreme act of love. As he himself said, "Greater love hath no man than this, that a man lay down his life for his friends." The love of Christ yields character traits such as compassion, patience, a willingness to correct when moved upon by the Holy Ghost, and certainly a willingness to forgive. Elder David A. Bednar recalls a woman in his stake some years ago calling to request that he visit two young women in the hospital following a horrific automobile accident. At that very moment, this sister received on another phone the terrible news from the hospital that her own daughter had died from injuries sustained in the same accident. In a calm, deliberate voice, she said, "President Bednar, we must get in contact with the two other mothers. We must let them know as much as we can about the condition of their daughters and that they will soon be in the hospital." Elder Bednar recalls that there was no self-pity. There was no turning inward. The Christ-like character of this devoted woman was manifested in her immediate and almost instinctive turning outward

0: attend to the needs of other suffering mothers. Elder Bednar observes, character is revealed in the power to discern the suffering of other people when we ourselves are suffering, in the ability to detect the hunger of others when we're hungry, and in the power to reach out and extend compassion for the spiritual agony of others when we are in the midst of our own spiritual distress. I think of Jesus' agony and near death on the cross, remembering his mother, Mary, and placing her in the care of his beloved apostle, John. A second motivation that underlies the Savior's character is his passion to foster the happiness and advancement of others. After all, his entire object in harmony with the Father is to bring to pass the immortality and eternal life of God's children. As he taught his apostles, "Whosoever will be great among you shall be your minister. For even the Son of Man came not to be ministered unto, but to minister, and to give his life a ransom for many." Character qualities that grow out of devotion to the well-being and success of others include humility, meekness, selflessness, and courage. In his recent address at Brigham Young University, President Dallin H. Oaks counseled, "Look to the needs of others, and humility follows. Jesus taught, 'Learn of me, for I am meek and lowly in heart.'" The meek are models of self-control, using or withholding their considerable powers and gifts as is best in every situation. As to selflessness, what better example do we have than missionaries, the tens of thousands of our missionaries who devote months and years of their lives exclusively to serving others, often strangers, and offering in the name of Christ his matchless gifts of repentance and forgiveness. A third motivating force essential to the character of Christ is his desire to glorify the Father and to fulfill the Father's will in every particular. He declared, "My meat is to do the will of him that sent me and to finish his work." A Christ-like desire to glorify God and do his will leads to the character and qualities of honor, integrity, and virtue. Jesus, the paradigm of integrity, was in all points tempted like as we are, yet without sin. We can strive toward this ideal. Elder Kim B. Clark once called it pursuing a life of moral excellence with the Lord's help. A life of moral excellence is a life of virtue. Virtue is a pattern of thought and behavior based on high moral standards. It is fidelity to God and others. It's striving to be clean and pure spiritually and physically. It entails a search for and devotion to truth, to right thinking and right action. In his final address to us as president of the church a year ago, President Russell M. Nelson pleaded, "Our thoughts, words, and actions need to be unfailingly virtuous and filled with the pure love of Jesus Christ towards all men. The great opportunity before us is to become the people God needs us to be." In summary, Jesus acts and thinks out of pure love. He yearns to bless and lift others, and he delights to do the will of God. With faith in Christ, we can pray that the Holy Spirit will effect a mighty change in us to instill these same divine motivations in our heart and help us practice the attributes of a Christ-like character. We can keep repenting to improve as we strive to follow the Lord's example, which faith and repentance bringeth a change of heart. We can become the people God needs us to be. I return to the matter of Jesus Christ's second coming. Adopting the character of Christ is not only a question of our personal preparation, but a primary element of preparing the world for the Lord's return and his glorious millennial reign. We tend to underestimate the influence of Christ-like individuals in the world, but working one by one has always been Jesus' approach to a changing society. and establishing his kingdom. It is the aggregation of individual choices over time that forms and changes societies for good or ill. No one of us alone can change the world, but each of us can have an influence in the world. On this joyful Easter Sunday, I bear testimony of the resurrected, living Jesus Christ. He is the head of this, his church. President Dallin H. Oaks is called by him to preside over the church on the earth and to be the Lord's prophetic spokesman to the world. With faith in Christ, may our character come to mirror his, so that when he shall appear, we shall be like him, that we may have this hope, that we may be purified even as he is pure. I pray in the name of Jesus Christ. Amen.
1: D. Todd Christofferson from April 5th, 2026 General Conference. The Sounds of Sunday for May 17th, 2026, Hour 1. Welcome, and thank you once again for joining us for another beautiful Sabbath day. This is Carl Watkins. You're listening to The Sounds of Sunday.

The Tabernacle Choir and Orchestra on the Sounds of Sunday with Faith in Every Footstep. We open the hour with a new song from Zelda Nera called Through It from Suzanne Hodson. And next, Gentry sings Enough. And we thank you once again for joining us. Thus God has provided a means that man through faith might work mighty miracles. Therefore he becometh a great benefit to his fellow beings. Mosiah chapter 8. We know not how, but we know that miracles do occur because of prayers of faith. Maybe by angels or in some other way. It is in the mind and power of God, who is all-powerful. This hour, Glenn Rawson shares a related story here on the Sounds of Sunday.

0: The Sounds of Sunday and the Angie Killian Children's Chorus with Small Simple Faith. Before that, Jenny Bangeter Larson performed Jesus, the Very Thought of Thee. This is Carl Watkins. Thanks for listening. 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With America's 250th anniversary this year, our president has proclaimed today as a National Jubilee Day of Prayer, Praise, and Thanksgiving on the National Mall in Washington, D.C. We invite you to join with us in your prayers, praise, and thanksgiving for America as a land set apart by God for the restoration of the gospel and a beacon of freedom to all the world. Next, Allie Gardner and Kristen Bodine Scott sing Two Mothers Strong, followed by Glenn Rawson on the Sounds of Sunday.
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2: Keeping Jesus Christ with you requires intentional daily worship. You keep him with you as you reverently, with real intent, kneel and pray to the Father in the name of Jesus Christ. You keep him with you as you study the scriptures daily. As you do, he will guide you through your mists of darkness. You keep Jesus Christ with you as you exercise faith in him, trust him, and turn to him in sincere daily repentance. You keep Jesus Christ with you as you are willing to live your covenants every day and renew them every week. My young brothers and sisters, it is that simple. Abiding with him eases your burdens. Walking with him shapes your character and helps you become even as he is. It brings you real and lasting joy. President Oakes was asked, if there was one phrase, one scripture, or one image that you would want members of the church to carry with them right now, as you begin this prophetic ministry, what would it be? To which our prophet responded, Jesus Christ is the way. My dear young friends, may we continue together to walk with Jesus Christ, even in our most difficult moments when we question our worth, doubt our capabilities, or question our faith, when we feel that we are alone, when the weight of life's challenges sends us backwards. May we hold strong to our resolve to keep him with us. Let us allow the Savior to ease our burdens. Allow him to help remove the rocks of addiction and the weight of our sorrows. Let him contend with those who would contend with us. Let him cleanse us from our sins again and again. And yes, even again. Let him move the mountains before us and change the course of the powerful rivers in our lives that carry us away from him. Jesus Christ is not the weight. He is our relief. He is our strength. He is the way.
1: That was an excerpt from Brother David J. Wonderly's talk, Jesus Christ is not our burden. He is our relief. This is a moment to reflect.
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0: tells me. 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
0: The Sounds of Sunday for May 17th, 2026, Hour 1. Welcome back. 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
1: Monday, May 4th, 2017, 2:30 p.m. Grandpa and Grandma Andrew were on their way from Utah to California via Interstate 15. They stopped in Payson, Utah for a short while, got something to eat, and then got back on the road and continued south. After some time, Grandpa said he was feeling tired and they changed drivers. Grandma took over the driving. Then, 4 miles south of Fillmore, Utah, she suddenly and without any warning fell asleep. They were traveling in the left lane at 80 miles per hour with the cruise control on. She veered off into the median on the left, where the commotion immediately awakened them both. Grandpa reached over and grabbed the wheel to bring the car back up on the road. In response, the car shot up over the freeway and down the other side toward the fence. Just before reaching the fence, the car began to roll. How many times it rolled, to this day, no one knows. When the car finally came to a stop, it was on its wheels and pointed back the way they had come. The car was utterly destroyed. Once the car stopped, Grandpa looked over at his wife. She was still sitting in the driver's seat with both hands on the wheel. "Are you okay?" he asked. "I think so," she said. He climbed out and walked around the car, picking up their belongings that had been scattered. People immediately stopped to help, one of them an off-duty police officer. Emergency vehicles came within moments, and in less than an hour, both of them were at the hospital. Grandpa had no injuries. Grandma had a sore arm and shoulder, but otherwise, both were completely uninjured. That night, they were back home and sleeping in their own beds. In looking at the car, experts said no one should have survived. 6 days later, their granddaughter, Sister Kennedy Pryor, serving in the Missouri Independence Mission, called home for Mother's Day. One of the first things she said to her mother was, "Mother, I had the funniest thing happen to me." And then she described how the previous Monday was her preparation day, and as she had been studying her scriptures, she abruptly felt a strong impression that she needed to pray for Grandpa and Grandma Andrew. Obediently, this faithful young sister, not knowing what to pray for, said simply, "Heavenly Father, please direct thy angels to watch over Grandpa and Grandma." That was it. Well, upon hearing that from her daughter, her mother related what had happened to her grandparents that same afternoon. When mother and daughter compared times, they realized that Sister Pryor's prompting came just moments before the accident. Grandma Andrew relates that during the accident, it was as though time slowed down. She was fully conscious of all that was happening, and in spite of the panic-inducing circumstances, a powerful sense of peace and protection came over her. It was as though someone was there and with her, speaking calm to her soul. We live in the presence of heaven, God, and angels. Surely.

0: The Sounds of Sunday and Wendy Winter with Did I Know. Before that, the Tabernacle Choir and Orchestra performed Come Thou Fount of Every Blessing. And Bryce Newbert sang He Whispers to Me from Standard Discussion and Song, Volume 1. The Glenn Rawson story was called Please Direct Thy Angels, with scoring music from Jason Tonioli, Prayer. 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We begin next hour with Debbie West Coon singing There Are Angels About You. And now here's Stephen Perry on The Sounds of Sunday.
1: Today on The Good Word, we're talking about being known by the world and by the Lord. Nothing is harder to build and easier to destroy than a reputation. What other people think about us isn't completely within our control, and often the things we value and what other people see within us varies wildly, and we may find ourselves struggling to live up to an expectation we never intended to create. Who we are and how people see us are two separate things, and they'll never be completely the same. The Israelites in the ancient world came close, though. They were seen as unique to their neighbors, known for being devoted to a strange, solitary God who afforded the small nation protection. The children of Israel defined themselves by the commitments they'd made to God, something that was visible to the people around them. The full scope of their devotion wasn't seen or understood, but their reputation held true to the ideals they were trying to uphold. An identity as the people of God was given to the children of Israel by the Lord Himself. But they weren't given this distinction because they had great worldly success. Instead, as Deuteronomy chapter 7 says, the people of God are chosen for faith and loyalty, mirroring God's own devotion to His children. For thou art an holy people unto the Lord thy God. The Lord thy God hath chosen thee to be a special people unto Himself, above all people that are upon the face of the earth. The Lord did not set His love upon you, nor choose you, because ye were more in number than any people, for ye were the fewest of all people. Know therefore that the Lord thy God, He is God, the faithful God, which keepeth covenant and mercy with them that love Him, and keep His commandments to 1,000 generations. Though the Israelites had a few historically important military victories, they weren't known for their physical strength. For much of the ancient world, they were known as easy targets for more militarily advanced civilizations. But God wasn't seeking to build a nation that was physically stronger than any nation on earth. His people were meant to develop a different kind of strength, one that would end up lasting longer than any of the dynasties that rose and fell. Though the people of God would always be small in number, they'd continue to have God's protection over them. Theoretically, a connection between God and His people would be indefinite, since God would never tire of showing mercy to those who remained faithful to Him. But every generation and every individual has to make their own choice about whether they follow the Lord. Circumstances of birth aren't enough to determine if we'll be part of the kingdom of God, since the

0: Determining factor there is our own love for God and willingness to keep the commandments. What other people think about us may affect our daily lives to some degree, but our relationship with God has far more reaching effects. What other people think about us, yes, may affect our daily lives, but our personal relationship with God has more far-reaching effects. We can't control how other people think of us. There will always be some misunderstanding. But we are the ones who determine our relationship with God, building it through faithful commitments to His commandments and remembering Him in all we do. Our weaknesses or our strengths, that's not the question. Our popularity, not that either. We are only asked for our willingness to follow God. And that's the good word.
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2: According to Ezra Taft Benson, the Constitution of the United States is the oldest of all constitutions in use today and has served as a model to all nations. The dedicatory prayer for the Kirtland Temple, as dictated by the Lord, contains these words: "May those principles which were so honorably and nobly defended, namely the Constitution of our land by our fathers, be established forever." Doctrine and Covenants, Section 109. And in Section 101 we read, "I established the Constitution of this land by the hands of wise men whom I raised up unto this very purpose." The prophet Joseph once said that he saw the day when even the Constitution of the United States would be torn and hang as by a thread. But thank the Lord, the thread did not break. He saw the day when this people would be a balance of power to come to its defense. Visit ConstitutionHangingByAThread.org. That's ConstitutionHangingByAThread.org. The time has come. The sounds of Sunday for May 17th, 2026, Hour 2. Setting the tone for your Sabbath day, we thank you once again for joining us. This is Carl Watkins. You're listening to The Sounds of Sunday.

The Tabernacle Choir and Orchestra on the Sounds of Sunday, I Know That My Savior Loves Me. And Debbie Wascoon opened the hour with There Are Angels About You. Next, April Meservey sings A Place to Heal from Sarah Lynn Beryl. And we thank you once again for joining us. It is written, "The sun shall be turned into darkness, and the moon into blood before the great and terrible day of the Lord come." Joel chapter 2. A lunar eclipse or a blood moon could be described as the moon turning into blood. A lunar eclipse occurs when the earth shadows the sun's light onto the moon. The last total lunar eclipse occurred about 11 weeks ago on March 3rd. In about 3 months from now, on August the 27th, we will have a 93% lunar eclipse. This hour, Glenn Rawson shares a related personal experience here on the Sounds of Sunday.

0: The Sounds of Sunday and Brad Taylor and Rod Croft with a Staff of Wood. Before that, Bobby White sang My Baby's Mother from A Time to Love. And Thomas L. Shimmick performed Love at Home. This is Carl Watkins thanking you for listening. 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See our articles and videos on the front of our homepage, including the compilation of President Nelson's remarks, Is the Second Coming Close?, and President Oak's Defending Our Divinely Inspired Constitution and Preparing for the Second Coming. Next, Daniel Beck and Melinda DeBerk sing However Can I Thank Thee?, followed by Glenn Rawson on The Sounds of Sunday.
1: This is a moment to reflect on God's magnificence as Elder Gerard Cosset shares how our Heavenly Father watches with great care over each individual soul.
2: And O'Neill A. Maxwell added that the God who governs galaxies also guides our personal lives. God is in the details. He knows and loves each and all of mankind. I bear witness of this truth. God and His Son, Jesus Christ, love all, and they love each. While studying scriptures in English, I noticed dozens of verses in which the words all and each or every appear together. For example, we learn in Mosiah, He, speaking of the Lord, remembereth every creature of His creating, and He will make Himself manifest to all. The word all speaks to the universal reach of God's love. The word each or every testifies of His power to care for each individual soul. This dual reality is most clearly manifested in Jesus Christ's atonement. All sons and daughters of God, without exception, will receive a full opportunity to access its supernal blessings. Yet, it is a remarkably intimate gift, tailored to each individual's needs and applied to one person at a time. As disciples of Jesus Christ, we bear witness of Him whenever we share His love with all around us and help it take root in each person we meet. To love all and to love each are not two different kinds of love, but the same divine love expressed on two scales, one expansive enough to embrace the whole world and the other personal enough to notice a single individual with unique needs, circumstances, and life story.
1: That was an excerpt from Elder Gerard Cosset's talk, Love All, Love Each. This is a moment to reflect.
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The Sounds of Sunday for May 17th, 2026, Hour 2. Welcome back from Vivian Lane. Here are Daniel Beck and Melinda DeBurk on The Sounds of Sunday.

Welcome to the Sounds of Sunday. This is Glenn Rawson. Not too long ago, I came home and heard my youngest daughter say something about an eclipse. Well, I hadn't heard much about it. I hurried outside, and sure enough, there was only a small sliver of bright light left. Well, I'm not an astronomer, but I understand this phenomenon was caused by the moon passing through the shadow of the Earth, thus blocking the light of the sun. The dark red color on the moon was caused by sunlight, rays of sunlight, that were bent by the Earth's atmosphere. Well, I called the family out. They looked up and oohed and awed accordingly. Now, some of us wrapped ourselves up in a large Levi quilt and kept watching. We didn't want to miss a thing. Ever so gradually, it was neat, ever so gradually, the light disappeared. The moon, though still visible, became dark. It fascinated me. I'm a simple-minded soul. It fascinated me how God works in His heavens to teach us. I felt such a sense of reverence that I began to sing a hymn about the glory of God and His creations. My daughters joined in. It was kind of fun. The neighbors came out to see what was going on. I'm sure they thought we were crazy standing out there in the cold serenading a lunar eclipse. Anyway, on its steady course, the moon continued to climb higher in the sky until finally the light reappeared. Now, this might seem strange, but you know, the light seemed more beautiful and bright after the eclipse than it did before. My dear friends, all the creations of God bear witness of Him and of His truth. We are like that moon. We don't generate our own light. We reflect that light which comes from God. And there are times, and it happens to all of us, when through our own foolishness and rebellion, we block out that light of God that is our source of happiness. It's those times when we need to repent, change our course, and get back into the light. But, and this is my point, there are also those times, eclipses, if you will, when our infinitely wise Father and Teacher allows that brilliant light to be withdrawn through no fault of ours, like Jesus in Gethsemane. Often these are times of painfully intense testing and growth vital for us all. But know this, oh, please know this. Like that moon, the sun's light is not totally withdrawn during these times. If we will hold on and stay the appointed course, allowing God to work His wonders, that light will return. It's not an if, it's a when. That light will return. And when it does, it will seem so much more brilliant than ever it did before.

Brett Raymond on the Sounds of Sunday with Hold On, The Light Will Come from Michael McLean. Now here's Felicia Sorensen.

she said. Let's review this again. Which part is mine? God, which part is yours? Could you tell me one more time?

The Sounds of Sunday and Corey Coons with Our Mothers Always Taught Us. Before that, the Tabernacle Choir performed the Star Spangled Banner, and Felicia Sorensen sang Which Part Is Mine from Micah McLean. The Glenn Rawson

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7: I was born into a non-Christian family. As a boy, I would accompany my mother to Chinese temples to worship different gods. We would bring special cakes as an offering and burn incense to ask for blessings we needed. If we needed work, we asked the God of riches. If we needed health, we asked the God of healing. I love going with my mother because when the rituals were over, I got to eat all those delicious cakes. Nevertheless, the great miracle came when I was 10 years old and we moved to Bolivia. I met the missionaries. They taught me about God I had never heard of before. They taught me that He is a living God with a glorified body of flesh and bones, that He is my Heavenly Father, that He loves me, and that I am literally His child, that He sent Jesus Christ to earth to help me return to His presence and attain eternal life. I was so amazed when they told me the story of Joseph Smith, who saw God the Father and His Son Jesus Christ. Even though I didn't speak Spanish and couldn't understand all the words, I felt peace in my heart. And somehow I knew that what I was learning was good. Before they invited me to be baptized, I said to my two older sisters, who are already members of the church, I have already made up my mind. I'm getting baptized. The gospel of Jesus Christ changed my life for the better. It gave me an eternal purpose to prepare to return to God's presence with my family. In the Book of Mormon, we read the story of all kings who, like I, did not know God. He had met a missionary, and he was so surprised by what that mission said that he insisted on being taught. Then Aaron began reading the scriptures unto the king, how God created man after his own image, and that God gave him commandments, and that because of transgression, man had fallen, and also the plan of redemption, which was prepared for the foundation of the world through Christ, for all whosoever would believe on his name through faith and repentance. Then King said, what should I do that I may have this eternal life of which thou hast spoken? Behold, I will give up all that I possess. Yea, I will forsake my kingdom that I may receive this great joy. But Aaron said unto him, if thou desirest this thing, if thou wilt bow down before God, yea, if thou wilt repent of all thy sins, and will bow down before God, and call on his name in faith, believing that he shall receive, then shalt thou receive the hope which thou

0: thou desirest. And it came to pass that when Aaron had said these words, the king did bow down before the Lord upon his knees. Yea, even he did prostrate himself upon the earth and cried mightily, saying, O God, Aaron hath told me that there is a God. If there is a God, if thou art God, wilt thou make thyself known unto me, and I will give away all my sins to know thee. The story concludes not only with the king's conversion, but with the conversion of his entire household and several cities in his kingdom. If we have a sincere desire, being meek and lowly in heart, we can come to know the true God, the Father, and gain eternal life through his Son, Jesus Christ. For the power is in us, in choosing to believe and deciding to act accordingly. The Savior declared, and this is life eternal, that they might know thee, the only true God, and Jesus Christ, whom thou hast sent. How can we come to know the only true God and obtain eternal life? The Savior responds, I am the way, the truth, and the life. No man cometh unto the Father but by me. The only way we can come to know our Heavenly Father, again eternal life, is by coming unto Christ and following him. Coming unto Christ is much more than just learning of Christ. It includes faith and works. It means to be converted to him and to his restored gospel. As we do so, we will have greater happiness, hope, peace, and purpose in this life. The king did not remain stuck in his state of astonishment. He chose to believe and to act. He was willing to forsake all his sins that he might know God. What are we willing to give up or change to truly know God and be saved at the last day? President Darling H. Oates taught the gospel of Jesus Christ challenges to change. Repent is its most frequent message, and repenting means giving up all of our practices, personal, family, ethnic, and national, that are contrary to the commandments of God. The purpose of the gospel is to transform common creatures into celestial citizens, and that requires change. We cannot know God without a sincere desire and real intent. We need to have faith in Jesus Christ, continuously repent, and strive to obey the commandments. The Savior loves us more than we can comprehend, and he pleads with us again and again. Come, follow me. He gave his life for us, paid the price for our sins, and rose from the dead. Because of him, we have hope for future existence with Heavenly Father. Whether you are a child or a king, and regardless of your background or your status, I invite you to choose to have faith in Jesus Christ and to decide to follow him. For there is none other name given under heaven, save be this Jesus Christ, whereby man can be saved. I testify that Jesus Christ is risen. He lives. This is what he wants us to do to prepare for eternal life. In the name of Jesus Christ, amen.
1: Juan Liang Wu from the April 4th, 2026 General Conference. The Sounds of Sunday for May 17th, 2026, Hour 3. Special music for a special day. And we thank you once again for joining us on this beautiful Sunday. This is Carl Watkins. You're listening to The Sounds of Sunday.

The Tabernacle Choir and Orchestra on the Sounds of Sunday, I'm Trying to Be Like Jesus. We open the hour with Bowen Max in performing Wonder from Carrie Yost. And next, Joy Gardner sings What Heaven Sees in You from Tyler Castleton and Stacy Peters. We thank you once again for joining us. Referring to their enemies, Moses wrote to the children of Israel, "Be strong and of a good courage, fear not nor be afraid of them. For the Lord thy God, he it is that doth go with thee. He will not fail thee nor forsake thee." Deuteronomy chapter 31. It's great counsel for those who embark in the service of God while facing opposition. This hour, Glenn Rawson shares a related story from the faithful pioneers here on the Sounds of Sunday.

0: The Sounds of Sunday and Barry Hanson with Walkin' His Way. Before that, Michael Volz performed A Poor Wayfaring Man of Grief. This is Carl Watkins thanking you for listening. 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Next, Kristen Bodine Scott and Jonathan Turnbow sing He Who Made the Stars. Then we'll hear from Glenn Rawson here on The Sounds of Sunday.
1: This is a moment to reflect on the Savior's guidance as Elder Brian J. Holmes describes how Christ leads the way.
2: Last year, my wife Maggie and I ran the Jungfrau Marathon in Switzerland. Set in the heart of the Swiss Alps, it's considered one of the most difficult marathons in the world. From start to finish, the course climbs over 6,400 feet, or 1,900 meters, as it winds through beautiful alpine villages and rugged high mountain terrain. The views carry you through the early miles, but the final stretch turns steep and narrow, forcing runners to hike the rocky path in single file. The last ascent demands careful attention to every step. In this race, you're not just crossing a finish line, you're conquering a mountain. So imagine our surprise when we learned that one of the runners who finished this race was blind. This courageous man ran tethered to a guide. For most of the race, they ran side by side. But as the course turned steeper and more demanding, the guide moved ahead, calling out every obstacle and directing each step. Because he was bound to a guide, the blind runner accomplished what would otherwise be impossible alone. Like that marathon, our journey through life has moments of beauty and joy, but is no walk in the park. We all want to cross the heavenly finish line and gain eternal life, yet the course is often steep and difficult to navigate. We all face trials. Without a power greater than our own, no one successfully finishes this race. At some point, we are all like the blind runner. We all need a guide. Our Father in heaven, in his perfect love, has provided us with many helps to guide our journey. As President Dallin H. Oaks taught, the strongest help God has given us is a Savior, Jesus Christ. Through his atonement, Jesus Christ has done everything that is essential for our journey through mortality toward the destiny outlined in the plan of our Heavenly Father. Because he lived a perfect life, because he bore every sin and every sorrow, because he broke the bands of death, Jesus Christ alone can stand before the world and declare, "I am the way, the truth, and the life."
1: That was an excerpt from Elder Brian J. Holmes' talk, Jesus Christ is the Way. This is a moment to reflect.
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4: The Great Pioneer Trail. 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And oh, the stories that come from those who endured it. 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So on May 27th, we're leaving on a 4-day bus tour exploring the places of the trail from Chimney Rock back. 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From ancient Israel's tabernacle in the wilderness to the modern Mountain of the Lord's House in Manti, it's the Holy Temple and its purpose is the same. On June 4th, History of the Saints will take a 3-day bus tour to visit the pioneer temples and tabernacles of Utah. Logan, Manti, St. George. 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For more information, go to TetonStageLines.com.
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0: The Sounds of Sunday for May 17th, 2026, Hour 3. Welcome back from Julie Turnbull. Here are Kristen Bodine Scott and Jonathan Turnbull on The Sounds of Sunday.

I'm Glenn Rawson. Welcome to you. In the spring of 1846, the Latter-day Saints were a people in exile in a wilderness. Their leaders were somewhere up ahead on the prairies of Iowa looking for a new home in the West. The rest of the saints, most still in Nauvoo, left as they could following after Brigham Young and the Twelve. Now, when Brigham Young's company left, it was under something of a tight organization, but those who came after left pell-mell, desperate not to be left behind. Among those was Lucius N. Scoville and his family. Yes, he had once owned a bakery in Nauvoo, but now he too was preparing to take his family into the wilderness. Then, May 6th, 1846, Lucius received a call to go to England as a missionary. How could he do that? How could he go to England and leave his family to find their own way across more than 1,000 miles of wilderness? Well, on May 14th, 1846, Lucius proceeded to cross the Mississippi River with his family and begin that long trek west to a new home. He did not know where he was going. Over the next 2 weeks, the Scoville family journeyed slowly across Iowa. Latter-day Saint refugees scattered as far as the eye could see in all directions. Then, a day long to be remembered, Lucius wrote, May 30th, 1846. Three men came into camp from the west just at breakfast. They were going back to Nauvoo. And you'll recognize what happened next. Lucius felt that familiar tug, that pull on his conscience, and he knew his duty. He resolved then and there to start on his mission to England. It was a painful duty, he said, to leave my family to go into the wilderness, and I turn and go the other way. Nonetheless, Lucius was determined to fill his mission, he said, if it cost me all that I had on this earth. And accordingly, he took leave of his family without purse or scrip and set out on a journey of some 6,000 miles to England, while his wife and little ones turned to the west and into the wilderness. Now, of that day, Lucius Scoville wrote this, "Never since I have been in this church have I seen anything in comparison to this trial. To think of leaving my wife and children to go into the wilderness without my being with them to look after them, and they weeping to think of my leaving them and going to a far distant country. But I left them, bidding them Godspeed. By this time I was completely overcome by my feelings, and could not keep from bursting into a flood of tears. And thus, I left them and started on my mission to England." End quote. I am reminded of a powerful scripture. Let every man learn his duty and act in the office in which he is appointed.

0: Angie Killian. The Tabernacle Choir and Orchestra performed Give, Said the Little Stream, and Mindy Gledhill sang Child of Light from EFY 2004. The Glenn Rawson Story was called Lucius Scoville, with scoring music from Michael Dowdle, 25 Beloved Hymns of Prayer. For the transcript, go to soundsofsunday.com and select transcripts at the top of the page. Please stay tuned. We begin next hour with Becky Willard singing Garden of Gethsemane. Now here's Stephen Perry on the Sounds of Sunday.
1: On today's Good Word, we're talking about the thoughts we can't avoid and choosing what fills our mind. I am not a huge fan of hot weather. The effects of a long history of northern climates lives in my DNA, meaning I get sunburned and break out in a sweat when it gets above 80, 85. During the summer, my thoughts are occupied with one thought only: why is it so hot? Intellectually, I understand the rotation of the earth, the effect of greenhouse gases on the climate, but I still think, why is it so hot? No matter how much fun I have or what I do to distract myself, I'm always thinking of the heat. Some consider weather to be non-important small talk, something to discuss when there's nothing else to talk about. But when it affects my every waking moment, I have to disagree. The weather can change depending on the season and the location. But there are other things that can also fill thoughts and concerns. People with depression or chronic pain or other semi-permanent issues report that it becomes a constant background they can't ignore, always there, even when they're focused on other things. While concerns may force themselves into our consciousness, our thoughts are within our control. We can choose what occupies our minds, which determines what occupies our lives. Our thoughts become actions, become habits, become identity. The Lord gave guidance on this issue in Deuteronomy chapter 6, where he lays out the very foundations of what it means to be a member of God's kingdom. It doesn't talk about any specific action, at least not yet, but says devotion to the Lord begins in the heart and mind first. Hear, O Israel, the Lord our God is one God, and thou shalt love the Lord thy God with all thine heart and with all thy soul and with all thy might. And these words which I command thee this day shall be in thine heart, and thou shalt teach them diligently unto thy children, and shalt talk of them when thou sittest in thine house, and when thou walkest by the way, and when thou liest down, and when thou risest up. Though much of this section of the Old Testament talks about the many commandments that the Israelites would be required to follow, their identity as the people of God was based on simple principles. They were to love the Lord in all things and remember him in all places. Though doubtless the children of Israel would be occupied by the struggle necessary to stay alive, especially deep in the wilderness, they weren't allowed to forget the Lord their God. Every moment was an opportunity to remember the Lord, to teach and to talk about all he had done for his children. This commandment is still in effect for the servants of the Lord. Today there are more distractions and bids claiming our attention than any time in history, but we're still asked to focus our thoughts, and therefore all we do, on God. This isn't just to distract us from worldly things that need to be done, but to focus us and our purpose on the most important things. What lives in our mind will eventually manifest into our actions and our character, all of which determine our ultimate destiny. There may be thoughts and concerns we can't escape, like, why is it so hot? But we're not powerlessly subject to outside forces that affect us. The Lord has bidden us to choose the better part and focus on Him, since He has the power to help us overcome everything we might face. If we choose Him, He will choose us. And that's the Good Word.
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8: 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The Sounds of Sunday for May 17th, 2026, Hour 4. Welcome once again, and thank you for joining us and making us a part of your Sabbath day. I'm Carl Watkins. You're listening to The Sounds of Sunday.

The Tabernacle Choir and Orchestra on the Sounds of Sunday with I Am a Child of God. We open the hour with Becky Willard and Michael Dowdle performing Garden of Gethsemane from Suzanne Hodson. Next, James F. Wright sings No Empty Chairs from Senator Orrin Hatch and Janice Kapperi. And we thank you once again for joining us. The Apostle Paul taught, stand fast in the faith. 1 Corinthians chapter 16. Faith is a fundamental principle of the gospel, because as Alma taught, we must first have faith in order to obtain knowledge. But faith has a counter, which is called fear, and they are mutually exclusive. This hour, Glenn Rawson explains with a story from the life of the Savior here on the Sounds of Sunday.

all just chasing dreams. I make my big girl choices and I try to spread my wings. And it's not quite as scary as it seems.

0: The Sounds of Sunday and a new song from Jenny Bangert or Larson, left over from Mother's Day, Allie Gardner sang Outgrown. Before that, Paul Cardall performed Glory to God on High. This is Carl Watkins. Thanks for listening. With America's 250th anniversary this year, our president has proclaimed today as a National Jubilee Day of Prayer, Praise, and Thanksgiving on the National Mall in Washington, D.C. We invite you to join with us in your prayers, praise, and thanksgiving for America as a land set apart by God for the restoration of the gospel and a beacon of freedom to all the world. Next, Jennifer Joy Wilson sings Grateful, followed by Glenn Rawson on The Sounds of Sunday.
1: This is a moment to reflect on Christ's saving grace as Elder Clement M. Matsuagatata teaches that the Savior can save all who come unto Him.
2: Years ago, as I nervously walked up to speak at a state conference, my daughter, trying to calm my nerves, said, "Dad, don't worry about making a mistake. No one here will remember our long surname anyway." My surname, Matsuagatata, is from Botswana. In my home language, it means getting out of a difficult situation or someone who can do hard things. And while I haven't always felt like I can do hard things, my surname is a reminder to me that the Savior can and will guide us through every season of life, especially through difficult times. We all need reminders like that throughout our mortal journey. As much as my surname has brought hope and resilience to my family, I rejoice even more in the name of Jesus Christ. For in and through His name, all who come unto Him can be saved. Even as Jesus Christ invites us to always remember Him and take upon ourselves His name, He also remembers us and knows each of us by name. In the Old Testament, the Lord taught Moses this assuring truth: "I know thee by name." In Eden's garden, He called Adam. At the empty tomb, He called Mary. On the road to Damascus, He called Saul, all by name. And He knows you, and He calls you by name too. From crowded cities to quiet villages, in whatever language you speak, He hears, sees, and knows you. He knows your joys and He rejoices with you. He knows your sorrows and He can succor and lift you. Because of His atonement, He knows your burdens, pain, and silent tears. Brothers and sisters, many carry quiet burdens: grief, illness, loneliness, anxiety, or prayers that seem unanswered. Others face conflict or isolation that few of us fully understand. When life feels unfair and confusing, in those dark moments when you are tempted to ask, "Oh God, where art thou?" please remember this powerful truth: He knows you.
1: That was an excerpt from Elder Clement M. Matsuagatata's talk, "He Knows You by Name." This is a moment to reflect.
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0: According to Ezra Taft Benson, the Constitution of the United States is the oldest of all constitutions in use today and has served as a model to all nations. The dedicatory prayer for the Kirtland Temple, as dictated by the Lord, contains these words: "May those principles which were so honorably and nobly defended, namely the Constitution of our land by our fathers, be established forever." Doctrine and Covenants, Section 109. And in Section 101 we read, "I established the Constitution of this land by the hands of wise men whom I raised up unto this very purpose." The prophet Joseph once said that he saw the day when even the Constitution of the United States would be torn and hang as by a thread. But thank the Lord, the thread did not break. He saw the day when this people would be a balance of power to come to its defense. Visit ConstitutionHangingByAThread.org. That's ConstitutionHangingByAThread.org. The time has come. The Sounds of Sunday.

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The Sounds of Sunday for May 17th, 2026, Hour 4. Welcome back. Here's Jennifer Joy Wilson on The Sounds of Sunday.

I'm Glenn Rawson. Welcome. I hope you're having a wonderful day. Fear and faith, my friends, cannot exist in the same person at the same time because they cancel each other, as illustrated. Jesus had spent the day at the seaside teaching in parables. Multitudes crowded him until finally he gave the word to his disciples, "Let us pass over unto the other side." Well, the disciples send away the multitudes, and they all set sail for the eastern side of the Sea of Galilee. No sooner were they en route than Jesus retired to the back of the ship and fell asleep on a pillow. But there arose a great storm of wind, a tempest, causing waves to break over the ship. Well, with the ship in danger of swamping, the disciples were filled with fear. They came to Jesus and woke him, saying, "Master, carest thou not that we perish?" Jesus immediately arose, assessed the situation, rebuked the wind, and said unto the sea, "Peace, be still." And the wind ceased, and there was a great calm. With tranquility now restored, Jesus turned to his disciples and said, "Why are ye so fearful? How is it that ye have no faith?" Now, in a sense, that question is shocking. He knew perfectly well why they were frightened, but clearly he expected something better of them. It was as though he was saying, "You know better than this. Why are you listening to the voice of your fears and not the voice of faith?" He is implying they had a choice, and they chose fear over faith. A poor choice. In the aftermath, the disciples were stunned. They had expected him to do something, or they would not have awakened him in the first place, but what he did overwhelmed even them after all they had seen of him. They actually seemed more afraid of him when it was over than they had been of the storm. "What manner of man is this?" they said in awe one to another, "that even the wind and the sea obey him." Now, what is the lesson in this story? Jesus was and still is so much more than we can possibly imagine. He is all powerful. When he tells us to choose faith over fear, we have to believe that we have the power to make that choice. Now, fear, of course, is the natural choice. But we cannot be natural. Not if we would know the great calm he has the power to bring into our lives.

0: The Sounds of Sunday in the Utah, Idaho, and Arizona 30 Youth Chorus with Holy Road from Chelsea and James Stevens and Joel Enerson. Before that, the Tabernacle Choir and Orchestra performed The Lord is My Shepherd. And Bryce Newbert sang I Heard Him Come from Jeff Goodrich. The Glenn Rawson story was called Faith or Fear, with scoring music from Todd McCabe and April Moriarty's Galilee. 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Next, BYU Noteworthy performs Amazing Grace as we begin next hour. And now here's Stephen Perry on The Sounds of Sunday.
1: Today on The Good Word, we're talking about the greatest prophet in history and the Savior's role in past and future. Moses was the leader and prophet for the Israelites for a long time. He led them through dramatic changes as they left bondage in Egypt, made covenants with God, and found the promised land. But he wasn't going to be able to stay and lead them forever. And so Moses arranged the children of Israel as best he could to continue to follow the Lord in faith. The line of the Lord's authority would continue through Joshua, with the support of the elders organized to care for his children. But Moses gave the people one last event to look forward to, turning their minds and the minds of their children to a brighter future. In Deuteronomy chapter 18, Moses tells the children of Israel that a new prophet will arise from their number, one greater than any prophet previous, bringing all of God's words into reality. The Lord thy God will raise up unto thee a prophet from the midst of thee, of thy brethren, like unto me. Unto him ye shall hearken. I will raise them up a prophet from among their brethren, like unto thee, and will put my words in his mouth, and he shall speak unto them all that I shall command him. And it shall come to pass that whosoever will not hearken unto my words, which he shall speak in my name, I will require it of him. The Israelites of the time of Moses would have been familiar with many powerful servants of God. Servants like Noah, Enoch, Adam, and the great patriarchs of Genesis would have been in the forefront of their minds. As their ancestors, Abraham, Isaac, and Jacob stood out in their minds as prophets without equals, securing their descendants as the people of God through their faithfulness. But the news that there would be an even greater prophet than them, or Moses, must have come as a surprise. Much of the Old Testament looks forward to the coming of the Messiah, a great prophet who would fulfill all that God had promised his children. It would take until the meridian of time and the ministry of Jesus Christ for that great prophet to appear, bringing forth all of God's word into reality. For much of his ministry, the Lord was regarded as another prophet, a powerful one, but not yet recognized as the Son of God. Only a prophet with a portion of divinity within him could fulfill all prophecy. The Lord of the Old Testament himself became the Savior of the New, fulfilling all he had promised millennia of prophets. All prophets called in the Lord's name and using his authority spoke the word of God, but only the Savior himself could make God's will a reality. The Savior is the Redeemer of all mankind. No matter when or where they lived, whether they had direct contact with him or learned of him later, the goal of our Heavenly Father is to bring to pass the immortality and eternal life of his children, a goal that would be impossible without a Redeemer standing as intercessor for mankind. Jesus was anticipated for millennia. So central was his role in the